0: into humor and hardship into song. We shared above all the Caribbean imagination. It is against that background that we should remember the creation of the Caribbean Broadcasting Union in 1970. The CBU was established to stimulate the flow of broadcast material among the radio and television systems of the Caribbean. Its founders understood something that remained profoundly relevant today. They understood that if the Caribbean people were going to see themselves reflected in the media, we should not simply leave the production and circulation of our stories to others. The CBU became an instrument of regional cooperation and integration. It helped create and share indigenous programs and eventually produce programs such as Carib Scope and Caribbean Newsline, bringing Caribbean stories to Caribbean audiences. The CBU itself describes its early decades as a period of which it became a hub of indigenous content and a major actor in regional integration. So when we speak about the CBU, we are not simply speaking about an association of broadcasters. We are speaking about an idea. The idea that Caribbean broadcasting should not become something alien to Caribbean life. The idea that our media should reflect our people, our traditions, our cultures, and our aspirations. The idea that the Caribbean should not merely be a market for somebody else's content. That idea is important because the challenge facing this assembly today, is in many ways the same challenge that confronted the pioneers of the CBU, only infinitely more complicated. The technology has changed. The platforms have changed. The speed has changed. The economy has changed. But the fundamental question has not changed. The question is, who tells the Caribbean story? And perhaps an even more important question, who controls the means by which Caribbean people receive that story? Today, technology has given us extraordinary possibilities. A television program that once required a transmitter can now be streamed around the world. A radio station can reach the Caribbean diaspora in London, Toronto, New York, or Miami. A journalist can broadcast live from a mobile telephone. A television station can turn a single news report into a television program. A YouTube video, a podcast, an Instagram reel, a TikTok clip, a WhatsApp message. This is an extraordinary democratization of communication. But every technological revolution brings opportunities and dangers, and we should not be romantic about either. The rise of social media and global platforms such as Facebook, YouTube, and Netflix has fundamentally altered how people communicate, how they consume information, and increasingly, how they understand the world. The old broadcasting model was essentially a one-to-many model. We transmitted, you receive. Today, everybody transmits, everybody receives, everybody comments, everybody becomes potentially a publisher. And that has profound implications for broadcasting. Because we are no longer competing only with the television station down the road. We're competing with the entire world. We're competing for the attention of a young Caribbean person against a video produced in LA, a podcast produced in London, a TikTok created in Ghana, a Netflix series produced in South Korea, and a YouTube influencer broadcasting from somewhere many of us may never have heard of before. And let us look at this ourselves. How many of the major global influencers are coming into the region and telling our story from their eyes and their lens? And so, the challenge is not simply technological. It is also cultural. What happens when the stories our children consume every day increasingly originate outside the Caribbean? What happens when the algorithms determining what they see know more about their preferences than their local broadcaster does? What happens when the culture of the screen becomes more influential than the culture of the home, the community, and the school? There are questions about the future of Caribbean identity. And that brings me to the theme of this year's assembly, Caribbean media and AI. Artificial intelligence is undoubtedly one of the great technological developments of our time. But what I wanted to suggest to you this evening, is that AI is part of a broader challenge facing Caribbean media. AI itself is still evolving. We do not know yet whether it will prove to be the revolutionary technology its most enthusiastic advocates predict, or whether some of today's extraordinary claims will eventually look like the exaggerated promises of previous technological bubbles. Already, the ethics of AI, the conscience of AI, legislating for that conscience, legislating to ensure the morality is kept intact. Let's see. But whatever happens, let us remember that while AI can assist the human being, it cannot replace the human experience. And nowhere is that more important than in broadcasting. Think about what a journalist actually does. A journalist does not simply arrange words. A journalist listens. A journalist notices. A journalist develops relationships. A journalist understands tone. Like my friend, the president of the CBU, we listened in the old days to cricket on the radio. And you felt as if you were in the game. You had, in quick motion, real time, what was happening on the field and the analytics behind it. A journalist knows when a grieving mother needs silence rather than another question. I should rephrase that. A journalist should know. A good journalist should know when a grieving mother needs silence rather than another question. A journalist knows when a politician is avoiding a question. And a politician too, my good friend, has the ability to understand when a journalist is compromised. It goes both ways, and I'm happy you mentioned that the authentic journalist would correct misinformation in real time. So it is good to understand the balance, because you can also tell when someone is influenced by other consideration. So a journalist knows when a politician is avoiding an answer. A journalist recognizes that a sentence, "I'm fine," can sometimes mean that a person is anything but fine. A journalist knows the difference between what somebody says and what somebody means. Or I should rephrase that. A journalist should know that difference. The question is, can an algorithm understand all of that? You said it yourself. the emotions, the emotive aspect, the cultural aspect, the state of mind. Only presence can determine that. Perhaps one day, machines will become extraordinarily sophisticated. But journalism is not merely the processing of information. It is the interpretation of human experience. A reporter standing in a community after a hurricane is not simply collecting data about wind and rainfall and wind speed and rainfall. The reporter is seeing the old woman sitting outside a damaged house, this child searching through the remains of a school bag, the fisherman looking at a destroyed boat, the family wondering where they will sleep tonight. And just like that journalist, a good politician should also notice those things. Just like a journalist, a good social worker should also know those things. I pause to recognize a veteran broadcaster himself and media personality, Kit Nascimento. Those are not data points. They're human experiences. And that is why I believe the future of media must remain human-centered. Use AI, certainly. Use it to transcribe interviews. Use it to search enormous databases. Use it to analyze data. Use it to translate. Use it to identify patterns. Use it to help newsrooms that are under-resourced. But never allow the technology to become the journalist. Because the moment we surrender editorial judgment to the machine, we risk surrendering something more important than efficiency. We risk surrendering responsibility. And responsibility is at the heart of broadcasting. So, what then are the major challenges confronting Caribbean media? I would humbly like to suggest four such challenges. First, the challenge of economic sustainability. Broadcasting costs money. Television production costs money. Newsroom costs money. Cameras cost money. Transmission costs money. Training costs money. Investigative journalism costs money. And yet, the traditional advertising model is under extraordinary pressure. The Media Institute of the Caribbean has estimated that between 15 and 25% of advertising revenue in some Caribbean markets are now being diverted to global platforms such as Google. Think about what that means. At the upper end, $1 in every $4 of advertising expenditure can be moving away from Caribbean media and toward global technology companies. How can a small Caribbean television station compete with a global company whose market is the entire planet? This requires a new economic model. Caribbean media organizations must become more creative about revenue. And I hope that the CBU can come up with some ideas on this issue. The second challenge is the fragmentation and migration of audiences. The television audience is no longer what it was once was. S&P Global reports that pay TV penetration across Latin America and the Caribbean fell from 42% of TV owning households in 2016, from 42% to 31% in 2024, as streaming services gain popularity. That is an 11% decline. It represents a profound transformation in the way people consume video. The viewer is moving, and if the viewer is moving, the broadcaster must move too. Now, let us take, for example, a basketball game in the NBA and a cricket game in the Caribbean and look at the pre-show and the post-show and look at the way the game is packaged to create revenue opportunity, to create audience, to create connection, to create rivalry. That's a good example as to some of the things that need to be readjusted. When you look at our population, the largest segment of the population are young people. And we have to be able to communicate to that segment. Now, it represents a profound transformation in the way people consume video. The viewer is moving, and if the viewer is moving, the broadcaster must move too. We cannot complain that young people are not watching television and then continue producing television as though it was 1995. We must see audiences where they are. We must build new partnership. We must build new partnership with the mobile companies. We must seek to have an integration of technology that support broadcasting. But, and this is important, we should not simply imitate the global platforms. We must use their technology to distribute our content. The answer to globalization is not cultural isolation. It is cultural confidence. Let us have more West Indian content on global platforms. We have seen Madison Square. Marshall sold it out 3 nights. Cartel sold it out. We have a product. Are we leveraging the product? We have a culture. Are we leveraging the culture? And if we don't do it, trust me, someone will come in and show us how to do it. They will come in and even train their voice like a Jamaican and get it done. The third challenge is misinformation, disinformation, and the crisis of trust. This is where AI makes an already difficult problem considerably more dangerous. We have entered an age in which seeing is no longer necessarily believing. A person's face can be placed into a video. A politician's voice can be replicated. A photograph can be manufactured. A speech can be fabricated. And all of it can look and sound authentic. The statistics are sobering. Research of Ofcom found that 43% of people aged 16 and over said they have encountered at least one deepfake online during the previous 6 months. Yet fewer than 1 in 10, 9%, said they were confident in their ability to identify a deepfake. That is a remarkable piece of stats. 43% have encountered one. 9% are confident they can recognize one. What happens to democracy when people cannot tell whether the evidence before their eyes is real? What happens to elections? What happens to public health? What happens to the reputation of an individual? Our response must be a renewed investment in verification. We must develop regional fact-checking capacity. We must establish clear standards for the use and disclosure of AI-generated material. The CBU should be the ones championing these legislation. The global platforms may have the algorithms. We must have credibility. The fourth challenge is technological transformation itself. The Caribbean cannot afford to be technologically behind while expecting its media to compete in a technologically advanced global environment. Look at what is happening even in the Eastern Caribbean. The 2024 ECTL Digital Inclusion Survey found that less than 2% of households in its five contracting states reported relying on free-to-air television. Television distribution is increasingly being delivered through cable, IPTV, and fiber to the home. In Dominica, fiber to the home accounted for 60% of television service. In Grenada, IPTV accounted for 62%. And in St. Vincent and the Grenadines, IPTV accounted for 56%. The message is unmistakable. The broadcasting landscape is being rebuilt around digital infrastructure. So we need investment in broadband, investment in studios, investment in digital production, investment in cybersecurity, investment in training. But most of all, investment in people. Because technology without skilled people is simply expensive equipment. And this brings me back to where I began. The Caribbean Broadcasting Union was born from the recognition that the Caribbean needed to tell its own story. That mission has not disappeared. It has become more urgent. We now have more ways of communicating than at any time in human history. But having more ways to communicate does not necessarily mean that we are communicating more meaningfully. We have more content, but we do not have more Caribbean content. And we have more technology, but are we using that technology to strengthen the Caribbean identity or to dilute it? That is a challenge before this assembly. We should not fear technology. We should master it. We should not reject AI. We should understand it, regulate it wisely, and use it intelligently. We should not retreat from the global digital platforms. We should use them to take Caribbean stories to the world. Our task, therefore, is not simply to preserve broadcasting. It's to preserve the purpose of broadcasting. The purpose is to inform, to educate, to entertain, to hold power accountable, to preserve memory, to connect our member states, and ultimately, to allow Caribbean people to see themselves reflected in the story of their own region. 70 years from now, I wonder what historians will say about us. Will they say that when technology transformed the media, Caribbean broadcasters surrendered their identity to the algorithm? Or will they say that this was a generation that took the new technology and made it Caribbean? I believe we can choose the second. I thank you. I wish you all success, and God bless you.
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1: Thank you, Michelle. 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
2: 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This is big time stuff. 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We've answered that question through the NCN app.
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1: This is awesome. This is awesome. And members of the diaspora could lock in and you could look at the news. 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
2: Of course. 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
2: The answer is we got to evolve, bro. If we want to keep up with what's happening in our world, we have to be able to give people news now. One of the things our CEO here at NCN says a lot of the time is that the deadline for news is no longer at 6 o'clock.
1: Yeah.
2: It is right now.
1: It's right
2: and
1: now.
2: We have to be able to answer that question. And we've been able to do that through the development of this app and now through promoting. 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

0: allies' engagements and the initiatives shaping Ghana's continued transformation. The week began in Region 2, where President Ali continued government's model village initiative, engaging communities from Good Hope to Sadi, Anna Regina, and Charity.
1: The journey of transformation is not only about the building of roads, parks, recreational spaces, improvement of drainage and irrigation. The journey of transformation is multifaceted, and that journey presents with it varied opportunities for our people. Our villages are more than a place that we live, where our village is a place where opportunities, jobs are created, where you have quality recreation, streets of wellness, streets of and spaces that are safe for your children, safe for the elderly, places and markets that are free from chaos, that have order, that have discipline, places that you can have your businesses, whether it's a snack it or a mechanic shop, have it in such a way that it does not destroy the relationship that exists within communities.
0: The head of state also witnessed a significant step in Ghana's long-standing security partnership with the United States, with the signing of a Memorandum of Understanding to strengthen and deepen cooperation, particularly in countering narcotics and addressing wider security priorities. The week also placed the spotlight on Ghana's young innovators as President Ali met with students who participated in the Ministry of Education's Agro-Processing and Value-Added Product Camp. Meanwhile, the president reviewed the work of the HEART Initiative, meeting with its steering committee to assess the ongoing psychosocial, humanitarian, and recovery support being provided to the survivors and families affected by the MV Barima tragedy. The week concluded with the president once again taking development directly to the people through the Community Ride Initiative. Cycling through Alexander Village, Riverview, and Yarrow Dam, President Ali engaged the residents on their concerns and aspirations. That brings us to the end of this week's President's Diary, capturing the ongoing service and leadership of His Excellency President Dr. Muhammad Irfan Ali. Join us next time as we continue to bring you closer to the President's engagements and developments shaping Ghana's future. Welcome to the Weekly Digest, highlighting the work of government ministers as they deliver on key priorities and drive development across Ghana. Ghana assumed a leading role in regional education with Minister of Education Sonia Perad officially taking over the chairmanship of the regional body.
2: The 52nd meeting of the Council for Human and Social Development, particularly for education, is most timely. And our theme, being Education for Life, Purpose, and Caribbean Progress, indicates that we have a lot to discuss over the next 2 days. But before we get into that, permit me to extend my sincere appreciation to my colleague and predecessor, the Honorable Minister of Education of Grenada, for the leadership provided during Grenada's tenure as chair of COSAD. I commend the minister for his dedication, strategic direction, and commitment to advancing our shared education agenda.
0: Prime Minister Brigadier Retired Mark Phillips has assured that Ghana has adequate electricity generation to meet the current demand, even as consumption reaches record levels. He also led Ghana's delegation to the America's Counter-Cartel Cooperation Campaign Forum in Panama. in Wakenham, Minister of Public Service and Government.

0: Deficiency and Implementation, Zulfikar Ali, engaged farmers and entrepreneurs on the opportunities available through the Guyana Development Bank, including zero-interest financing and business support. Minister of Culture, Youth and Sport Charles Ramson Jr. recently inspected the newly installed spectator stands as government prepares for its official opening and continues expanding sports infrastructure in Guyana. In Region 2, the Model Village Initiative continues to gain momentum as President Dr. Muhammad Irfan Ali engages residents in Good Hope, Study, Charity, and Anna Regina on plans to transform their communities. Both Minister Colin Kroll and Vanessa Benn joined him.
1: The reason why you are here and why you've been invited is because I want, first of all, to introduce a brainchild of His Excellency President Ali. And that is, you've been hearing him a lot, and he's been showing this by action, because recently here in Region 2, for example, you would have seen a number of new garbage trucks being provided to the local authorities. You've been hearing him speaking a lot about planting trees, keeping our environment clean. But that's what the president would like for us to also have. In where you live, you must be proud of the environment in which you live. We all must take ownership of wanting a better space, a cleaner space, and a better environment, a safe space.
0: In Sofia, the Minister of Human Services and Social Security, Vinia Posaud, engaged the residents on the Care Economy Initiative, explaining how they can access training, employment opportunities, and support services for children and elderly persons. In healthcare, Minister of Health Dr. Frank Anthony reviewed the progress on the new Moruka, Cato, and Letim regional hospitals. Minister of Agriculture Zulfikar Mustafa met with farmers and residents in Cane Grove and the surrounding East Coast Demerara communities, addressing their concerns in agriculture.
2: We plan to work along with the farmers to give them planting material, to do the land clearing, and also do the canal clearing in the community. Within 2 weeks, machine will go back in the area to do works there. Here at Cane Grove, a number of issues just had an informal meeting, an impromptu meeting at the school, and a number of issues was raised between farmers, some of the problems farmers are encountering. Some of the farmers were very thankful about the work that the government has been doing over the last 2 years. However, they need some more work to be done. The cattle farmers want the pasture to be drained. They want the dams to be open. I have asked the chairman of NDIA, Mr. Lionel Wordsworth. He will be coming back and sending in an engineer to do a work survey in the area, and we'll have a report to start the work.
0: Guyana joined the international community in observing the International Day of the World's Indigenous Peoples 2026 under the theme Honoring Indigenous Midwives, Safeguarding Life and Well-Being. And that brings us to the end of this week's edition of Weekly Digest. Thank you for joining us. Until next time, stay informed and stay connected with the Weekly Digest.
3: That has brought us to the end of Information for Nation Building. This program serves to bring you updates on the work and initiatives being undertaken by the government of Guyana.
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5: All right. 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
5: Awesome.
6: I'll give you another example. 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
5: This is awesome. 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
6: The answer is we got to evolve, bro. If we want to keep up with what's happening in our world, we have to be able to give people news now. One of the things our CEO here at NCN says a lot of the time is that the deadline for news is no longer at 6 o'clock.
5: Yeah.
6: It is right now.
5: It's right
6: and now. 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And we've been able to do that through the development of this app and now through promoting. 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
2: A pleasant good evening, everyone. 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I'm your host, Sean Thompson. I'll be alongside Miss Anadi Holladay this evening. 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He's representing his Amali and Company. Let's begin. 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
3: 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Good luck. Starting with 14. That second winning number is 2. Our third winning number is 13. Up next, we have 3. Here comes 8. And 11. Our bonus ball seals the deal. It's 17. Carefully recap your winning numbers, players. They are 14, 2, 13, 3, 8, and 11. That bonus ball is 17, and our free ticket letter is B. We offer hearty congratulations if you won in Lotto Super 6. Remember to use that money wisely. Invest in another ticket. Our next draw will be on the evening of Wednesday. That's the 26th of August, 2026. We resume on Monday, the 24th of August, 2026, with those results for our daily lottery games. We'll see you then, players. Bye-bye. Game results for Saturday, the 22nd of August, 2026. 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Draw the line, 4, 10, 3, 20, 14, 5, and 19. Daily millions, 23, 15, 6, 12, and 16. Lotto Super 6, 14, 2, 13, 3, 8, and 11. 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
4: Guyana Lottery Company evening draw. A ticket a day could make you rich today.

They are not there, so this time, however, there is one message. Colin Melodies Lescano, a female Cuban national whose last known address is Lot 203, Charlotte Street, Georgetown, or somewhere else in the country. Here is a message for you. You are requested to attend the Demerara High Court on Thursday, 27th August at 8:30. I repeat, you are requested to attend the Demerara High Court on Thursday, 27th August at 8:30. The message sent by the Director of Public Prosecutions and is for Melodies Lescano, a female Cuban national whose last known address is Lot 203, Charlotte Street, Georgetown, or somewhere else in the country.

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Hello and welcome to Music Flavor, where the hits are hot, the energy is right, and the countdown is always worth your time. It's another Saturday, and I'm so happy you've chosen to spend part of your weekend with us. Whether you're relaxing at home, out and about, getting things done, enjoying some family time, or simply looking for the perfect soundtrack to your Saturday, well, you've come to the right place. Now, you already know how we do this. We count down the top 10 songs on the Billboard Hot 100, the songs that make the biggest impact across streaming, radio, and sales. Well, we acknowledge the official chart exactly as it stands, but here on Music Flavor, we set the vibe. So turn it up, settle in, and let's get right into it. Officially at number 10 this week, it's Be Her by Ella Langley. Ella remains a major presence on this week's chart, with Be Her now spending 26 weeks on the Billboard Hot 100. But we're making a little adjustment. Instead, we're bringing you Bruno Mars's Risk It All.

This song has been on the Billboard Hot 100 for an impressive 51 weeks. That's nearly a full year of chart presence, and it's still sitting comfortably inside the top 10. Officially at number 8, it's Dracula by Tame Impala and Jenny. But we're switching it up. Instead, we're bringing in a little Olivia Rodrigo energy. Here's Stupid Song.

All right, a little attitude, a little pop rock edge, and a whole lot of Olivia Rodrigo. At number 7 officially this week, it's So Easy to Fall in Love by Olivia Dean.

Well, the title really does say it all. Warm, smooth, romantic, and beautifully delivered. At number six, it's I Can't Love You Anymore by Ella Langley and Morgan Wallen. But we're taking a different direction. Here's Zara Larsson with Midnight Sun.

that bright feel-good energy. Now we're moving on to number five, your official number five track this week, Hate That I Made You Love Me by Ariana Grande.

After spending 11 weeks on the Billboard Hot 100, it has reached a peak of number one. At number four, it's Boston by Stella Lefty. This one continues to hold its own, now sitting at 19 weeks on the Billboard Hot 100 and with a peak position of number three. On a

All right, we're moving on to your top three now. At number three, it's Been By Now by Morgan Wallen. This one is still relatively new to the Billboard Hot 100, now in its third week.

All right, that was your number two by Taylor Swift. I Knew It, I Knew You. And now for your number one song on the Billboard Hot 100 this week. It's Choosin' Texas by Ella Langley. This one is no ordinary chart number. It spent 43 weeks on the Billboard Hot 100, still at number one. That's an extraordinary run, but we'll bring you I Just Might by Bruno Mars.

0: know, bringing us all the way home. And just like that, another edition of Music Flavor comes to a close. Thank you so much for spending this part of your Saturday with us. On behalf of my audio engineer, Devon Cabell, I'm Tarlin Harris. And of course, we invite you to come on back next week for more great chart-topping music.
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0: ladies and gentlemen, turn your volume all the way up because it's time to free up. This is Party Time, where the rhythms are hot, the vibes are high, and the soca never stops. From the old school anthems to the newest waistline walking hits, we bring pure energy straight to your speakers. So clear some space, grab your crew, and let the music take control. Party Time starts now!
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I've heard people say too much of anything is not good for you, baby. But I don't know about that. There's many times that we've loved and we've shared love and made love. It doesn't seem to me like it's enough. 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

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Catch your breath, but not for long. This is party time and the vibes are still on full blast. We're now diving into rhythm and blues, followed by a mix of funk music to keep your hips busy and your spirits high. Let's go again.

0: And just like that, the party reaches its final tune. Thanks for vibing with me on Party Time, where the music stays sweet and the energy stays high. And if you miss it, don't worry. We'll be back to do it all again. Until next time, stay safe, stay blessed, and keep the music loud. Party Time out.
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0: 6 minutes past six GMT. Welcome to Weekend from the BBC World Service with me, Julian Warwicker. With me throughout the programme, Linda Rodriguez-McRobbie, a US-born journalist, author and editor of the Finimize newsletter, and Ben Bland, director of the Asia-Pacific programme at the Chatham House International Relations Think Tank here in London. Now, the number of those killed by a Russian drone attack on a shopping centre in the Ukrainian city of Kryvyi Rih has risen to 16. Early on Saturday, rescuers pulled another body from the rubble and they worked throughout the night to locate 9 people still missing. 130 people were wounded in Friday's attack and many are still being treated in hospital. Meanwhile, Russians are celebrating Flag Day and there will be a string of patriotic events aimed at rallying Russians in the midst of mounting losses in the current war against Ukraine. Ukrainian drone strikes on oil refineries have triggered a widespread fuel shortage and there have been long queues for petrol in the capital. Our Russia editor, Steve Rosenberg, now gauges the mood in Moscow.
1: I'm outside a petrol station. I have to say I've never seen queues for petrol in the Russian capital as long as this. The road leading up to the petrol station is absolutely packed with cars. I've counted about 60 and they keep coming. And there's another road to my right leading up to the petrol pumps and it too is packed with vehicles. But at least the sign here is saying that there is petrol right now in this place. Many of the petrol stations in Moscow right now are empty. I head to another petrol station nearby. There's another long queue of cars, although the signboard on the forecourt indicates they're out of fuel here. The drivers are waiting, though, hoping that petrol will appear. They say that there will be more fuel. One of the drivers, Sviatoslav, says optimistically, maybe today or perhaps tomorrow. The cause of the current petrol shortages across Russia are the Ukrainian drone strikes on Russian oil refineries. These, in turn, are a response to Russia's continued attacks on Ukraine. For months now, Ukrainian strikes have been cutting refining capacity and squeezing supply. Now they're making life very uncomfortable for Russian drivers. What does the Russian government say about that? A few days ago, when a pro-Kremlin reporter asked Russia's energy minister, when will petrol be back at the pumps? He replied, no comment. Do you have problems filling up? Asked the journalist. I use diesel, he replied. There's plenty of that. It's not just attacks on oil facilities that are bringing the war back home to Russians. Ukraine has also been targeting depots and warehouses, and some of the drone strikes have caused civilian casualties. Yet this week, President Putin insisted there are no critical consequences from such attacks. There have not been, and there cannot be.
2: Maybe he is trying to hypnotize himself. That everything is okay. It looks like he believes in his own words.
1: Andrei Kolesnikov is a columnist for the independent news outlet Novaya Gazeta. He claims that something is happening now in Russia that never used to. Increasingly, Russians are blaming the man at the top.
2: Putin was untouchable. Now it is not so. He also shares responsibility for what is happening with the economy, with the social life, with everything around us. Not for everyone, for a big bunch of people, he's still a symbol of victorious, glorious war. But, let's say, average Russian doesn't accept the idea that Putin is untouchable right now. He's also responsible for all that stuff. Where is the end of this war? Why we are so unsuccessful? Why we have this petrol crisis? Why we are somewhere nearby where economic crisis is? A lot of questions without answers.
1: Just round the corner from the petrol stations I've been to, I discover another queue. This time, not for petrol, but for candy floss. It's a patriotic street party for Russian Flag Day. My country, my fate, my dream, he sings. I'm raising my flag, the flag of my country. Red, blue and white Russian tricolours are being handed out to passers-by. In Russia, they may be low on petrol, but there is a never-ending supply of patriotism here. Amid all the problems, the authorities want Russians to rally round the flag. We live in a wonderful country, she says, and Russia will always be victorious. They've set up a stall in the corner with military hardware, from Kalashnikovs to handheld rocket launchers. And it's a case of come on down. Everyone's welcome to pick up and pose with the weapons. There are children here doing just that. But guns and patriotic fervour don't make difficulties disappear. Our problems, one woman here tells me, are high prices, petrol shortages, and last night, for the first time, my windows shook. I heard boom, boom. Right now, she says, it's important to take care of your psychological state so that it's unbreakable, so that whatever happens, you can say, oh, well, never mind. Most Russians seem to have come to the conclusion that there is nothing they can do to change what is happening around them. All they can do is wait and hope that somehow, at some point, their problems fade away.
0: Our Russia editor, Steve Rosenberg, with that report from Moscow. So let's have a word with Linda and Ben about current work that's dominating for them. Linda, a word about your most recent, I think, book?
3: Yes.
0: Ouch, Why Pain Hurts and Why It Doesn't Have To. What's the principal message therein?
3: Well, I mean, I think we say it right on the cover, right? You know, why pain hurts and why it doesn't have to. I wrote this with Margie Kerr, who's an American sociologist. And we're really just interested in exploring the question of what is pain. You know, when you think about it, we all have stories about pain. Most people have stories about pain. And we all have a very different relationship to it. But it's quite difficult to define what pain is. And this is a really vital question because we spend a lot of time and money and effort and resources in trying to treat pain, muffle pain, deal with pain. But we don't really have a great handle on what it is, right? So we think we do. You know, we know, you know, you stub your toe or, you know, you've got a backache or you know, you've, I don't know, slammed your finger in the door, something like that. You can say, right, that is pain. But what about other experiences? What about pain that you experience when you go for a run? You know, is that pain because you wanted it? You know, you knew what you were getting into when you put your trainers on. So one of my favorite stories that we talked about in the book, and I think really effectively represents a lot of the stuff that happens around pain and a lot of the sort of expectations and how that dictates the experience and how we reframe it, things like that, is the story of a builder. So he stepped on a nail. He was on the work site. He stepped on a nail, 15-centimeter long nail. It went through his boot, right? And he is in absolutely excruciating pain. Just you know, and but you can't get the boot off, right? Yeah. Because the nail is going through. So they take him to the hospital. They dose him up with medication. You know, they heavy opioids, and they finally extract the nail and they take the boot off, and they find that a miraculous recovery has occurred. A cure has happened. The nail never went into his foot in the first place. But because he thought that it did, because he expected that that experience had happened, because it had actually gone through between his toes, and because he thought that it had happened, he was in huge amounts of pain. So when we think about pain as a sort of nociceptive response to sensory stimuli and things like that, we can often get it wrong.
0: Mm. That's fascinating.
3: I love that story. I felt so bad for that man.
0: What about emotional pain? Because I know that's part of what you're investigating here as well.
3: Absolutely. I mean, one of the things that we sort of argue in the book, and I think is true, is that, you know, we tend to think about emotions and our sort of physical being as sort of two sides of the same coin, maybe. But really, it is the coin, you know, because our emotional state oftentimes dictates how we experience pain. Pain can oftentimes very much dictate our emotional state. You know, say you're cranky because you have a backache, you know, and you lash out at your family or something like that. You know, there's also some very dramatic examples of your emotional state affecting your physical state, including a fantastic and really interesting and not so rare syndrome called Takotsubo Tsubo, where when you experience extreme grief, the left ventricle in your heart actually expands, and that can cause, that can even lead to, in some cases, death. But it is literally a broken heart. And the pain that you experienced is real physical pain.
0: Extraordinary. Plenty more of that in Ouch, Why Pain Hurts and Why It Doesn't Have To. Linda, thank you for taking us there. I wanted to ask you, Ben, about something that I know is underway by way of work at Chatham House. This is a concept called backcasting. What is it and what are you doing?
4: Yeah, well, I think we do live in a very painful world right now. And one of the things we really try to do is to make people think about how we can shape the world around us and not just feel disempowered by all the disconcerting things that are happening right now. But when change is moving so fast, it's really hard to think about the future, right? Most people, when they think about the future, look at what happened in the last week, the last year, the last 5 years, and sort of project in a straight line forward. But I don't think at this time of great change that's sufficient. So we're trying out a technique called backcasting, where you start with a future hypothetical scenario. It's usually something that's highly desirable or highly undesirable. It's hypothetical, it's not a prediction, but you paint the scenario and then you think, what would it take for us to get to that point? And equally, what would it take us to not get there? What would stop us? What would the hurdles be? And the reason we're doing this is to try and get people thinking about the global order, the future of Asia, which is what I work on, and what that might look like, and how countries in Asia and countries outside the region can shape this future. It's also a way, importantly, I think, to get people to check their cognitive biases, right? When you bring experts, policymakers, businesses to the table, people have their own views on things, they're very set in their ways, and they tend not to see all the different connections between economic forces, political forces, international forces. But it's only when you join the dots that you really start to understand, you know, where we're heading and also how you can shape that.
0: And where have you applied it so far?
4: So, yeah, so we've got a big project thinking about Asia in 2036. So we're going to be looking at China, India and Southeast Asia, which we view as sort of the three main emerging blocks or forces in Asia and really in the world that are going to shape the future of so many things. So we've started already on China, thinking about, you know, what will affect China's rise in the next 10 years, what sort of power China might be. And also for people in Europe who are looking at China, what are our blind spots? What are the things that we're not thinking about when it comes to China that we should be thinking about because of those cognitive biases and sort of people stuck in their own narrow lanes that I mentioned earlier?
0: Well, we will talk to you again, I don't doubt, when your backcasting is finished. And maybe in 10 years' time, we'll see how close you were to being right. You're listening to the BBC World Service. I'm Julian Warwicker with Weekend. A reminder of our main news: last-ditch negotiations between the United States and Canada have failed to reach a trade deal to avert 50% tariffs by the Trump administration on a range of Canadian goods. Now, a BBC investigation this week has found that the parents of at least 30 children suspect they were given the wrong sperm or egg donations during IVF infertility treatments in northern Cyprus. Fertility clinics in the Turkish-occupied territory are popular with many people from around the world who need medical help to have a baby. But they are loosely regulated compared with similar clinics in the European Union and the United States. Beth, a British mother of two children conceived through IVF, described to the BBC how she and her partner Laura felt when DNA tests revealed that their two children did not appear to be biologically related.
5: The feelings of dread and the sinking feeling in my stomach was very much around knowing that what we had asked to happen through the IVF process had not happened. Something had gone very much amiss. And what was that going to mean for the children?
0: Well, Dr. Hippocratis Saris is a consultant in reproductive medicine and chair-elect of the British Fertility Society. He told the BBC that it was hard not to conclude that systematic deceit has been at the root of these cases.
6: what seems to be happening here, this is not just simply a failure of an individual clinic, a doctor, or the donor screening. This seems to be a systemic issue with that particular destination, which is very popular with would-be parents. There can potentially be an error, of course. So maybe potentially I can understand one-off mistake. But when it happens so frequently, so systematically, clearly over years, that seems to be a bit more purposeful, and possibly it shows deceit or negligence, to say the least. So it's clearly there's no rational explanation beyond something which is either commercial or just absolutely appalling clinical sort of care, which it shouldn't be the case at all anywhere in the world, let alone in fertility care.
0: Well, listening to that is Alev Scott, a Turkish-British writer and journalist based in the UK. She's also the author of Cash Cow, How the Maternal Body Became a Global Commodity and the Hidden Costs for Women, which was published earlier this year and which she spoke about on this programme. Alev, welcome. Good morning.
7: Good morning.
0: What brought you to research the fertility clinics of Northern Cyprus?
7: Well, Northern Cyprus is a very unique, very interesting market within the global fertility industry. That's partly because of its geographic position on the fringes of Europe, the Middle East and Africa. It gets a lot of interest from patients in those areas and a lot of donors as well. And it has it offers things to prospective parents, patients that other markets can't do. I mean, it treats a huge range of patients, gay couples, unmarried couples, single men, single women. That's quite unusual for the area. It's got low prices. It's got excellent word of mouth reputation for its clinics, actually. And it's, as you mentioned, it's sort of its regulatory bodies are perhaps a little looser. And so I also happen to be from Northern Cyprus. My mother was born there, so I knew the island already. I had slightly easier access, perhaps, and that made it a really rich area for me to research for the book.
0: And you investigated instances of apparent deception in Northern Cypriot fertility clinics, similar to those in the report. Just to give context, how often are these sorts of cases coming to light? And what's your view as to why they may be happening?
7: Yeah, it's an interesting question. So first of all, I would say it's not the norm. Northern Cyprus, as I said, actually has a great reputation for its clinics, by and large. And it's also not the case that it only happens there. So, for example, 3 years ago, there was a huge scandal in Crete, in Greece, where a fertility clinic was raided by police. 8 arrests were made. They uncovered horrific cases of fertility fraud there. And so it's you know, it happens within the EU. It's not something that only happens in a place like Northern Cyprus, which, as I said, has quite a good reputation. Having said that, it is a very saturated market. So there's a lot of fertility clinics in a relatively small area, all offering low-cost IVF. They have to differentiate themselves. Sometimes clinics offer donors, for example, that they don't actually have access to, or they might not have access to. So they offer this huge range, and then that donor's maybe not available, or they were always intending to just use a local donor. So that does happen. And yes, perhaps it's error, as your expert mentioned earlier. I think with this number of cases, probably not.
0: What's the process? I mean, if you're a prospective mother and you want to use the services of such clinics in Northern Cyprus, what do you then do?
7: So you can either directly approach one of the clinics. Some people go through an international fertility agency, and they have links with local clinics. And these are often the agencies are actually the ones offering this huge range of profiles, donor profiles. So strictly speaking, according to Northern Cypriot law, donors have to be anonymous, and the clinic is responsible for choosing one that matches the phenotype of the patient themselves or their partner. However, in practice, certainly these agencies offer access to an international database of donors, and that's what's attractive for patients. So, you can either go directly to the clinic or via the agency. When I approached the agency as a prospective customer stroke patient, I was offered a huge range of profiles. I was quite shocked by the difference in price, so that's how it's done. And then as a patient, you travel to the island, you are prepared for either egg extraction or IVF treatment. It's a long process. And what's interesting is these clinics, another way they differentiate themselves is they offer kind of packages. So they offer a hotel stay, maybe some sightseeing tours as part of your medical procedure. It's a little bit surreal, but the whole thing is quite intense, quite an intense process.
0: Alan, I'm going to come to my guest to raise a point, and then I'll come back to you to deal with them. Linda, what's on your mind about this? And I can put the question to Alev as you raise it.
3: Well, one of the things that I'm most interested in is how does this fit into the broader landscape of medical tourism? But as well, you know, because you certainly see a lot of cases of medical tourism where you're seeing industries building up around people who are in potentially vulnerable situations. They're willing to pay money but don't have enough money for a procedure or something that they desperately need or they really want. But also, what protections are in place for victims of potential malfeasance or in situations like this?
0: Hold those thoughts for a moment. Ben, I'll come to you and then I'll come back to Alev. Ben.
4: Yeah, I mean, I'm interested also in this question of medical tourism and how do you regulate, these treatment centres there. But also, you know, we're thinking about people travelling for cosmetic processes, people in countries like the UK where you can't get access to normal healthcare treatment, travelling for things that ought to be provided as well. So what do we do when we live in such a connected world? Every country has its own medical standards and medical regulation, but people are travelling all over the world. What is the response effectively from governments? How do we protect patients in this sort of situation?
0: Aleb, there's a lot there. Take it where you wish.
7: Well, just going to the last point about, people travelling for treatments they can't get in their own country. I think that's a key part of the whole reason there is global tourism in this field. So, for example, in Northern Cyprus, IVF treatment is offered to women in some cases up to the age of 55. And in the UK, for example, IVF would never be offered to women in that age bracket. And so I actually spoke to an obstetrician in the UK in the NHS who was very frustrated by the number of older women she was treating who'd gone to Northern Cyprus and come back pregnant with, in some cases, twins or even triplets. That's a really high risk pregnancy. And then that's something that the NHS has to bear. So that's one issue. Then, as I don't know if I mentioned that gender selection is a huge thing in Northern Cyprus. So that is offered in very, very few countries. The US offers it, of course. The US offers almost everything. But, you know, the UK, the EU, like that is not allowed, that unless there's a really good medical reason for screening the embryos for a particular gender, that's just not offered. So that's something that British couples are notorious for, actually, for going to IVF clinics in Northern Cyprus. So I think basically when there's a gap, and there always is going to be a gap between what is permissible in some countries and not in others, there will be travel. Patients go to find what they want.
0: Okay. Alev, thank you so much for coming on the programme. Alev Scott, she's the author of Cash Cow, How the Maternal Body Became a Global Commodity and the Hidden Costs for Women. You're with Weekend from the BBC World Service. The news headlines in a moment.
8: This is the BBC World Service with Peanuts for the People.
9: Millions of children are born into hunger every year, and the World Health Organization estimates 19 million children under 5 are suffering from severe acute malnutrition. However, a simple invention has revolutionized treatment. Peanut paste.
10: Developing the product took a very short time. What took a very long time is to convince people to test it.
11: The child, she was severely malnourished, but for now, she's eating well.
9: But with climate change and aid cuts, is it enough to curb child starvation permanently?
10: Despite major progress made, they still need to improve current program and are still need for additional funding.
8: Peanuts for the People. Tuesday at 7 and 14 GMT.
0: 6:30 GMT, this is Weekend from the BBC World Service. Still to come, we hear from one of the Arab majority parties in Israel about events in the West Bank. Celebrations in Moscow for Flag Day despite increasing losses in the Ukraine war. And the fastest known star to be discovered in the Milky Way. That's all on Weekend after the world news.
12: BBC News with Sue Montgomery. Last-ditch trade talks between the US and Canada have failed to yield an agreement, meaning Washington will now introduce 50% tariffs on a range of Canadian goods. Canada has promised to match the taxes. TikTok has agreed to pay $400 million to settle a case with the US government over claims it violated children's online privacy laws. The US Justice Department had accused the platform of illegally collecting children's information. Rescuers in Ukraine have worked through the night at the site of a shopping centre in Kryvyi Rih, targeted by Russian drones on Friday. Officials say at least 16 were killed. The authorities say two people were also killed overnight by strikes in Kyiv and Zaporizhia. Meanwhile, the governor of Russia's Samara region says it's come under a large-scale Ukrainian drone attack. An industrial facility as well as a logistics complex were reportedly targeted. The editor-in-chief of the US military newspaper Stars and Stripes says he's been fired by the Defense Department for insubordination. Eric Slavin said he was targeted after speaking out against potential editorial interference by the Pentagon. A correspondent also said she'd been fired after reporting on the hardships of sailors aboard an aircraft carrier. The Pentagon declined to comment. China's World Humanoid Robot Games are opening in Beijing this weekend. More than 2,000 robots from 16 countries will take part. A Japanese father has been reprimanded by police after leaving his 7-year-old son alone on the country's highest peak, Mount Fuji, during a hike. The child had reportedly complained of feeling tired, but his father and older sibling opted to continue onwards, telling him to wait for them where he was. BBC News.
0: You're listening to the BBC World Service. I'm Julian Warica with Weekend. And with me throughout the programme, Linda Rodriguez-McRobbie, a US-born journalist, author and editor of the Finimize newsletter, and Ben Bland, director of the Asia-Pacific programme at the Chatham House International Relations Think Tank here in London. Now, if you were listening to our programme last weekend, you'd have heard our coverage of a fraught situation in the Israeli-occupied West Bank, the besieging of several Palestinian families in the town of Kusra by Jewish settlers. This took place despite the presence of Israeli IDF soldiers. Well, Ofer Kassif is an MP in the Israeli Knesset, representing the left-leaning Hadash coalition, and he has recently visited the town of Kusra to witness the siege and see things for himself, and is live on the programme. Ofer Kassif, welcome. Good morning.
13: Good morning. Thank you for having me.
0: What did you see in Kusra?
13: Well, unfortunately, what I saw was even worse than other things I've seen before, and it's important to mention that I visit the occupied West Bank very often to express my solidarity, to support the Palestinian communities, which have been under continuous attack by settlers. But this is the state-sponsored terrorism, not settler terrorism. And if we have the time, I'll explain. What I saw there before, first of all, it wasn't easy to get there. The occupation forces prevented me, although they knew I was a member of the Knesset, an MP, and it was coordinated in advance, yet they disallowed me. They didn't allow me to get in. After a while, after the involvement of some factors from the Knesset, I was allowed to get in. And I was the only one after a few days siege. Now we are after 2 weeks, by the way. But when I was there exactly 1 week ago, it was 6 days after the siege began. And no one was allowed to even approach the families to give them supplies like medicine, water, food. I was the first one, as far as I know, that who was allowed to outreach them. And I saw that they got the things they needed, at least some of it.
0: And when you did that and spoke to them, presumably, what did they tell you about their situation?
13: As I said, they were already under 6 days this siege. And of course, the first thing they were worried about was that they lacked of basic supplies like food, water, because the settlers, it must be mentioned, not only laid siege on the families, but also cut the power supply and the water supply, the pipe. So they were actually out of nothing. They were out of water and out of power, out of food and medicine. A little girl, 5-year-old girl, was wounded and sick in the house. And the occupation forces didn't allow an ambulance to get in. It took them more than 24 hours before she could get out to get treatment. So obviously they were worried about those basic things. In addition, they become prisoners in their own homes.
0: What
13: because
0: did you...
13: it's not only that they are...
0: Sorry to interrupt. What did you see of IDF soldiers around those properties while you were there?
13: First of all, there were many of them, of course. I think there were dozens and sometimes hundreds. But they weren't there to prevent the siege and violence by the settlers. It's very important to say that this was declared by the occupation forces as a closed military zone. But it is closed to peace activists to try to help the families. It is closed for Palestinians who are the indigenous and inhabitants of this town and those specific houses. It is prevented for another member of the Knesset who wanted to visit them a couple of days ago and wasn't allowed to enter. But the settlers are celebrating there as if they were the owners and the masters. The occupation forces don't force them out.
0: Right.
13: I
0: wanted to raise that because clearly you've just described exactly what you saw and heard as you were there. As you'll be only too well aware, if you ask the IDF what they are doing, they will say that they are there principally to protect the people being besieged.
13: If it wasn't so tragic, I would have laughed. Because this is a sheer lie, to say the least. They are there to execute the terrorist policy of this government. That's as simple as that. As I said before, we shouldn't go astray after the propaganda of Netanyahu and his thugs. This is not a settler issue. This is a state-sponsored terrorism.
0: I want to bring you on to that issue, because obviously we are not far away now from the next elections in Israel, which are going to be so important for future policy.
13: Indeed.
0: And as you speak, I introduced you as representing the left-leaning Hadash coalition. You would have to acknowledge, wouldn't you, that in the current Israeli political scene, yours is a minority voice, and it will probably continue to be a minority voice after that election.
13: I guess so. We are, someone defined us as a chronic minority. And there's a lot of justice in saying that. But, you know, there are many examples in the past that the minority was right and eventually turned majority. We can take so many examples. South Africa is probably the most similar one. Or the southern part of the United States during the Jim Crow laws and the KKK kingdom, as it were.
0: But I suppose there's a bigger picture, isn't there? That when you look at polls of Israelis, the levels of distrust among Israelis of Palestinians is growing. And if that's the case, it makes the arguments that you're making very difficult to see through to any kind of conclusion that you would like.
13: I don't think it's growing, as if it was a natural process. It is growing because there is a policy by the government and not only of the government. This Knesset, 25th Knesset, and as you said correctly, we are approaching the elections, is almost 4 years old, unfortunately. And why? After the terrible massacre of October 7 and the genocide in Gaza and the ethnic cleansing in the West Bank and the war and another war and the economical problems, etc., etc., the government is still there. Why? Because the vast majority of the parliamentarian opposition is not real opposition.
0: Okay.
13: We've been isolated even within the opposition, but the Israeli society is very polarized.
0: Indeed. Well, that much I think almost everybody living there would agree on. Listen, We're very grateful to you for coming on, because it's important as the Israeli elections approach that we hear voices from all aspects of society there. So we're grateful to you for providing yours. Ofer Kassif, who's an MP in the Israeli Knesset. You're with Weekend from the BBC World Service. Meteorologists are warning that the developing El Niño weather system could become stronger than it's been in more than a century, with temperatures in the Pacific Ocean reaching as much as 4 degrees above normal. This could wreak havoc on weather patterns in many parts of the world. This year has already seen extreme weather in various regions, with floods, wildfires and droughts. One place that is experiencing severe drought is the Panama Canal, and this threatens to have severe economic consequences. Ed Emmett is a fellow in energy and transportation policy at the Baker Institute at Rice University in Texas.

0: The locks are actually fed by two lakes, not by either the Pacific Ocean or the Atlantic Ocean. So it doesn't operate like a normal canal. So if those freshwater lakes don't receive rain, then there's no water to put into the locks to lift the ships up.
1: And that's where
0: So
1: we
0: it's a,
1: are now, is it?
0: no, that's not where we are now, but it's where the Panama Canal Authority is afraid they're going to be in the very near future. They've learned, I think in 2023, 2024, there were pretty serious droughts, and they had to put restrictions on the draft, the depth the ship could go through the canal. This year, they're taking a little different approach. They're getting ready for it by restricting the number of ships first before they start restricting the draft.
1: So on that, I mean, where they might be heading is to say to all those ships who are using the canal, you have to have a slightly lighter load, otherwise you will simply sink too low to get through. Is that the argument?
0: That's the second argument. The first argument they've already announced as of September the 4th. Normally, about 35 to 36 ships per day go through the canal. They've now announced that that's going to be 34 as of September the 4th and 32 as of September the 15th. So those ships won't have to be lighter. They just won't even get to go through at all. If that doesn't by itself work, then also in September, they're going to reduce the on the Neo. There are two canals, actually. There are two channels. There's the Neo Panamax, which is the wider, bigger one that's new that just got built, mainly for LNG carriers and the very, very large container ships. That one is going to reduce from 48.5 to 48 feet on September 2nd. And if it still can persist in October, then it'll be reduced to 47.5. It's almost easier for a shipper to have a ship wait an extra day, two, or even an extra week than try and figure out how much to load on the ship, because once you've loaded it, it's done. You can't just halfway across the Pacific or Atlantic Ocean say, "Oh, I've got to get rid of 100 containers to make my ship
1: Yes,
0: lighter."
1: I can see why that clearly isn't a practical approach. What is the impact already on global trade here?
0: Immediate right now, there hasn't been an impact, but there will be, because supply chains today are built so far in advance that the shippers, the people who own the freight, and the carriers, the people who actually operate the ships, are already beginning to say, "Okay, what's our load going to be next month? What's our timing going to be next month?" Because if your ship is the one that doesn't get to go through the canal on the day it's supposed to, then that messes up your entire supply chain, and the timing gets off all the way around the world. So that's the concern, is that if El Nino persists, then shippers and the carriers are going to have to make some decisions now for what's going to happen 2, 3, 4 months from now.
1: And also, if El Nino persists, obviously, with that come warnings about the drought continuing. Could there be a situation where the canal has to close completely?
0: I cannot imagine that, but even if it has to reduce five more ships a day, which would be really dramatic, the impact, if you only have 35 ships a day normally going through the Panama Canal, and then suddenly you reduce it to 30, then, just mathematically, that tells you that's what, 12, 13, 14% decrease in the amount of freight that's able to go through. And that has a huge impact, even if it doesn't close completely.
1: Ed Emmett, fellow in energy and transportation policy at the Baker Institute at Rice University in Texas. Linda, food for thought, not least for the world economy.
2: Yeah, I mean it's a very serious and very serious problem, and I think it's something that we are increasingly made acutely aware of how global and interconnected our supply chain systems are, and particularly at moments like, when a giant container ship gets stuck in the Suez Canal, or, when the Strait of Hormuz is shut down. These are the big choke points, but already we're seeing the cumulative effects of smaller choke points everywhere. The

0: levels of the Rhine and the Danube have decreased to such a point that that's dramatically affecting production in Germany, shipping through Germany, in Hungary. You know, these kinds of slightly smaller but no less important effects are growing and will have, you know, economic damage into the billions. Mm. And that's already the case. So, you know, the big ones get the headlines, but it's also important to keep an eye on all of the others. And absolutely, El Nino will impact that dramatically, whether that's droughts in some places and floods in others, crop yields, all of those sorts of things are going to be dramatically impacted.
1: I mean, on that, Ben, you've got, as Linda was saying, the impact of climate change, obviously, we know about. Now along comes an El Nino that they're saying could be stronger than it's been in more than a century. Very striking figure. Pacific Ocean temperatures could be as much as 4 degrees above normal.
2: Yeah, it's obviously a really worrying time when, you know, we've heard about climate change for a long time as a sort of theoretical problem, but now increasingly it's something that we see, you know, affecting our daily lives. But it's also about these complex systems, whether it's trading systems or food production or water levels, and it's about trying to understand the different connections and just how, you know, one small shutdown of a canal or a small change in weather in one part of the world that's producing a lot of the food that we consume in another part of the world can really have these effects that don't just linger but then sort of affect other systems. So it's really a quite concerning time, but one where it's more important than ever to try and understand those deep linkages. And actually, sort of listening to your expert on shipping, it's a good case of how we need people like that to come out and explain these issues simply to the rest of us so we can understand how these complex systems work and try and come up with some adaptations as the world changes rapidly around us.
1: But then it's about a consensus, an international consensus, to whatever level you can arrive at, that acknowledges all of that and looks to do something about it. And that seems to be pretty absent just now.
0: Yeah, I mean, there's certainly not a ton of global coordination around issues like that. And, you know, even as we were talking before about South Korea and the sort of progressing isolationism, that kind of coordinated effort is going to be increasingly difficult. And I think also in translating the, you know, as you were just talking about with having an expert being able to talk about what shipping costs will do and how these sort of practical things will work, I think it's also important to feed that through to people to understand that that's going to impact the cost of what you buy in the shops. That's going to impact the cost of your bread, of your fuel, as we already know. It's going to impact the cost of the clothes that you buy. Pretty much everything will be impacted by how much by these changes.
2: Mm. But I think it's important to, while it is concerning that there isn't the cooperation we'd like to see on climate change and many other global issues, like, these problems cannot be solved alone. I think, and then, you know, shipping containers is actually a really good example of, you know, global collaboration. The fact that we have these standardized shipping containers means that we can move goods really cheaply all around the world, and that makes it cheaper for us to get food, to get electronic goods. So we are able to cooperate, right? We still have lots of platforms. It's just trying to think about how we can get our people, our public, our voters, our citizens to work together to see the practical benefits of collaboration at a time when there is so much discord. Mm.
0: Do you think that's also a question of, you know, looking at what you're doing with backcasting and thinking of sort of timeframes within 10 years? Is it about communicating, you know, past this immediate need and into something that can establish a better framework, a more infrastructure, all of those kinds of things in 10 years' time? Think about that. Like, how do you make that concrete?
2: I think that's exactly right. I mean, in our daily lives, in our politics, we've become so short term because of the way we consume media and information. Timelines really shrinking and shrinking and shrinking. But it's really hard then to make changes if you're looking at things on such a short term basis. Equally, if you look too long term, the problems seem too hard, too far away. So for me, thinking about 5-10 years, it is a really, really good time frame in which you can imagine quite different, you know, much better or significantly worse futures. But you can also imagine I as a person, me and my family, my village, my town, my country, how can we actually make some positive impact to get to where we want to be? So I think that's exactly right. You need the right kind of horizons.
1: You're listening to the BBC World Service. I'm Julian Warwicker with Weekend. A reminder of today's main news. Last-ditch negotiations between the United States and Canada have failed to reach a trade deal to avert 50% tariffs by the Trump administration on a range of Canadian goods. And TikTok has reached a $400 million settlement with the US Justice Department to resolve allegations the app violated children's online privacy. Well, time for our weekly look at noteworthy science news of the past week. We're joined, as usual, by our science reporter, Roland Pease. And Roland, you can take us, and only you could do this, to the centre of the galaxy and the discovery of a new star that's prompted real excitement on the part of astronomers. So tell us more.
3: Well, absolutely. I have to say, after that discussion on international trade, I think galactic astrophysics is going to be a straight walk. It's mind-bending stuff here, Julian. At the centre of the galaxy, there is this supermassive black hole that weighs about 4 million times the Sun. 30 years ago, it was just a hypothesis. It's, you know, this is sort of pretty recent stuff. And it's all kinds of stars are swinging around it in tidal. It's a bit like a really chaotic solar system. They've just discovered a particular star, rather a faint one, called S301, which comes very close to the black hole. And because it gets very close to the black hole, it gets pulled really hard, and it goes... It's now the fastest known star in the galaxy. It travels at 25,000 kilometres per second. Goes like a rocket, you say, Julian. This is way faster. A rocket goes at around, if you want to go to the moon, leave Earth like Artemis did recently, that travels at a mere 40,000 kilometres per hour. So this star going at 25,000 kilometres per second, astronomer Stefan Gillesen told me, is way faster.
4: 25,000 kilometers per second means that within something like 10 seconds, you're at the moon. And if you compare that to the speed for this Artemis mission, I mean, how many days were they on their way to finally reach the moon? 3 days or something. So it's really, really fast. Or we can also express it in terms of the speed of light, and it's 8% of the speed of light.
1: Goodness. But record-breaking speeds are not necessarily enough to get astronomers excited these days?
3: No, what you want to throw in is a bit of Einstein and his theory of relativity. So, as I said, the speed that this star gets to, about once every 8 years or so, is because of that really strong pull of the black hole. So it's on an orbit a bit like a comet goes round our solar system. It sort of goes way, way out and then comes zooming in and just flashes by for a few weeks. And because it's getting really closer... What that means is that it's actually going to feel the gravity of that 4 million solar mass black hole way more than any of the other stars that they've tracked so far. And that means that they can start to test the theories of gravity that Einstein came up with, because the force is so strong. And that's what's getting them very excited. And in particular, get ready for your head to be put in a spin here. What Stefan Gillesen told me is they'll be able to measure how the black hole twists space-time around it, because it's rotating on its axis, much like our own Earth rotates on its axis.
4: The rotation of a black hole acts in general relativity a bit like a hurricane for the space-time around it. So that means it drags space and time around it. And so think about a plane flying into a hurricane. And all of a sudden, the pilot will not be flying in the direction he's aiming at, but there's a little extra coming from the tailwind the plane is getting. And then there's a slightly different direction. And the same will happen to the star when it comes close to the black hole. It will feel that extra force due to the rotation of space-time.
1: So it gets caught up in that whirlpool, for want of a better word, and is then more detectable. Is that the theory?
3: Well, what they're hoping, so it actually returns to its closest position in about 2031. Sorry, I must get that right. Yes. I've got to get my space-time coordinates correct. It gets very close again. As it gets close, that twisting of space will give it a little nudge on its orbit. So its orbit will then change. And what they'll be doing is they'll be watching the orbit for the next 8 years. They'll be measuring it will be very small amounts, but they've got an astonishing telescope that's able to pick these things out. They will be detecting that change in orbit that they're getting, And from that, they will work out how fast the black hole is rotating. And here's a strange thing about black holes. Black holes are defined by only two numbers, their mass, which they've measured already in about 20 years ago, and its spin. Otherwise, they're completely featureless. So they're going to know everything there is to know about the black hole at the centre of the galaxy if this works.
1: I have wide-eyed guests with me, and they've no doubt got a couple of quick questions because we've got a sort of couple of minutes to deal with them. Ben, what's on your mind?
2: Yeah, I mean, I'm just interested in how, you know, the infinitesimal vastness of the universe can bring us together. We've just had an eclipse in Northern Europe as well, which I guess, like many other people, I put down my smartphone and picked up a colander.
1: Yes,
2: which was interesting.
3: Me too.
2: Yeah. So do you think there's something, you know, that in our world where we're also distracted by what's immediately in front of us, is there going to be some sort of pivot back to people somehow connecting more with the stars and the universe as we look for some sort of broader, wider meaning or connection?
1: Briefly, Roland, then I can bring Linda in as well.
3: Yeah, it's a wonderful thing to be able to look up at the stillness of sky and to understand those little points of light are actually huge balls of fire, you know, of plasma burning maybe billions of kilometres away and so on. So, yeah, absolutely. Mm. I agree with you there.
1: Linda?
0: I think there are two things that jumped out at me. One is that 35,000 kilometers per second is 8% the speed of light, which just seems like not a very big number when it comes to the speed of light. And the other thing that jumped out at me was describing a black hole as like a space-time hurricane. I think that is a gorgeous and a fascinating image. But I just wonder, what does this information tell us, or what can this potentially tell us about how the laws of physics and laws of universe work? Go.
1: You've got 20 seconds.
0: 20 seconds. Do it.
3: Time and time again, actually, the stars and what's going on outside has told us the whole thing of Newton's laws of motion comes from the astronomers who are looking at the planets and trying to work out why are the planets moving in the way they are across the star sky, eventually working out it's the sun that's pulling them and then the orbiting. So this is just extending that to include Einstein's ideas as well. So I think it's a good reason to study them.
1: Your timekeeping is exceptional. Roland, thank you so much. And your science isn't bad either. Roland Pease, back at the same time in the programme next week. You're with Weekend from the BBC World Service.
5: Hello, and thanks for downloading the More or Less podcast. We're the programme that looks at the numbers in the news, in life, and in unclaimed desert kingdoms. And I'm Lizzie McNeil. Sometimes world events of massive practical significance lead our minds towards some lovely impractical thoughts. So it was for loyal listener Nigel. Pondering the conflict in Iran and the maritime ownership of the Straits of Hormuz that has become its focus, his mind wandered to an altogether bigger and, honestly, far less important question.
6: How much of the world's surface doesn't actually belong to anyone?
5: Ah, the glorious romance of an unowned part of the globe. Far from depressing headlines and confusing bin rotors. But how much of that is left on our planet? To find out more, we spoke to Mark Cooper-Jones, one half of YouTube duo MapMen.
7: So how much of the world's surface doesn't belong to anybody is quite an interesting question, depending on how you frame it.
5: Most of the world is covered by ocean, not land, so perhaps we should start there.
7: As soon as you get 200 miles away from anyone's coastline, that's called the high seas, and international maritime law dictates that that is basically for the common good of all mankind. Anybody can fish there, carry out scientific research there.
5: The idea that no one can own the seas dates back to the 17th century, when Dutchman Hugo Grotius wrote a treatise called Mare Liberum, which means free seas in Latin. Grotius said you can't own the seas because you can only own things which are exhausted by their use. However, the sea
8: is so limitless that it cannot become a possession of anyone.
5: And that is how we came to have international waters. A large portion of the surface of the world falls under this definition, about 43%, according to the World Economic Forum. But what about land? Are there any bits of land that no one owns? Time to learn another Latin phrase.
7: There's a phrase called terra nullius, which basically means nobody's land. But it's also like an idea or a doctrine by which you can claim land that hasn't been claimed or isn't occupied by anybody else. This idea has been used in slightly controversial fashion, particularly during the time of colonial conquest. So even though you had people who often did live in places that were colonised, simply because they hadn't necessarily organised themselves into like recognisable nation states, the term terra nullius was still applied as a way of saying that it's up for grabs. So you can still see a lot of maps today that just label the whole of Africa terra nullius, even though, of course, there were plenty of people living there. And it was just their way of saying, well, this doesn't look like Britain or Spain or Austria, so we can probably have it. Almost all of that is claimed now. There are just one or two very small exceptions that are still terra nullius. The biggest one of these is in Antarctica. It's a huge bit of Antarctica, which is 620,000 square miles that no country owns or lays claim to at all. It's called Mary Bird Land. And it was named after... There was a US Navy captain who was also an explorer in Antarctica called Richard Bird. It's about 100 years ago now. And his wife, Marie Bird, would send him letters while he was exploring this big desert wasteland. And so he named this particularly tough bit to explore after her. So if anybody lays any claim to it, it's probably Marie Bird, but she died about 60 years ago now.
5: Then, in 1959, the Antarctic Treaty was signed. This fixed all international claims on Antarctica, so that the countries involved agreed to not claim any more territory, including Marie Birdland.
7: The reason that Marie Birdland has stayed terra nullius and why nobody has even sort of sought to claim it is partly because of just how remote, even by Antarctica standards, this bit is. I mean, its coastline is nowhere near any other coastlines, you know, like bottom of South America or Australia or anything like that. It's very, very hard to get there. I mean, almost nobody ever travels over Marie Birdland. It's only ever planes that do the mapping of that kind of area. So for now, it holds. But, you know, as soon as somebody finds something incredibly valuable or the ice sheets start melting over the top of Antarctica, you can bet that suddenly that will come under some kind of dispute.
5: Besides Antarctica, virtually all other land on Earth is owned by sovereign states, with two notable exceptions. The first of these is in Africa.
7: It's a region called Bir Tawil. It's on the border between Egypt and Sudan, and essentially there were two different borders drawn between the two emerging countries by the British. The first in 1899, which was a dead straight line. We were very good at drawing them. And then in 1902, we'd got a bit more squiggly in our line drawing, and we kind of drew a new one that had a little S shape that curved around, so first down and then above the initial straight line. And what this did is each country now claims a different line to be true, because there's a chunk of relatively useful land called the Halib Triangle, which is the bigger bit, which under the first border belongs to Egypt, but under the second border belongs to Sudan. But there was also a smaller pocket drawn by that second border, which was less valuable, called Bir Tawil. And because of that S shape, if either country claims Bir Tawil, it means they're automatically giving up their claim to the bigger bit of the Halib Triangle.
5: And so, both countries claim ownership of the Halaib Triangle and deny ownership of Bir Tawil, making it de facto terra nullius, owned by no one. But if it's owned by no one, does that mean anyone could claim it? Well, in 2014, a man called Jeremiah Heaton travelled to Bir Tawil to try his luck.
7: He was an American man who just went there, sort of stuck a flag in the desert, and then went on some news programmes saying that he now owned this new country and it was for his daughter, who wanted to be a real-life princess. And I imagine she was sort of mortifyingly embarrassed by the whole thing. Again, I don't think Jeremiah got a huge amount of international recognition for his new country of Bir Tawil. But there are other people who have gone a step further than Jeremiah Heaton. So the other main example of terra nullius, a very similar story as it happens, is on the border between Croatia and Serbia. The border was set by the sort of squiggly line of the River Danube. But rivers change, famously. And what's happened over the years is that the Danube's course has changed. It's actually sort of straightened. And anyone who can remember their geography GCSE will probably remember what happens to meanders. They slowly get cut off by the changing course of a river. And what this has done is Croatia has lost quite a lot of territory it once had to Serbia by a straightening of the river. So Croatia claims the old squiggly, now non-river borderline is the borderline, and Serbia says it's just wherever the river is. And so what's happened is, just like Bir Tawil, there's one small pocket that Croatia has been handed by the change of river course, and that's called Gornja Siga, But for Croatia to claim it, it would mean agreeing that the new river course is the borderline. It would mean giving up its claims to all the other bits that went the Serbian way. And so both sides once again say that that little pocket belongs to the other country, effectively making it terra nullius.
5: And has anyone tried to claim Gornja Siga?
7: Not an American this time. There's a Czech politician who has named it Liberland. He's a sort of libertarian politician. He's made it a sort of idealist libertarian project. He's appointed himself the president of this 700 hectares. He charges, I think it's something like $10,000 for anyone to become a citizen. He's got over 1,000 citizens, so he's obviously doing fairly well for himself. He does, I have to say, keep getting arrested every time he steps into the country he is a president of. The Croatian police have detained him overnight a couple of times. But he's obviously making a bit of a mint off it.
5: So, to answer our listeners' question, about 43% of the world's surface is owned by no one, but that is almost entirely water. The globe's unowned land, even including that massive chunk of Antarctica, takes up less than 1/3% of the world's surface, and trying to visit those territories might get you arrested. Our thanks to Mark Cooper-Jones, one half of the geography YouTube channel MapMen. Their book, This Way Up, has just come out this year. That is all we have time for this week, but if you've seen a number you think we should take a look at, email us on moreorless@bbc.co.uk. Until next time, goodbye.
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0: On Tuesday, August 18, 2026, His Excellency Dr. Mohamed Irfan Ali, President of the Cooperative Republic of Guyana, delivered the keynote address at the Caribbean Broadcasting Union 57th Annual General Assembly opening ceremony at the Arthur Chung Conference Center here in Guyana. We now bring you a rebroadcast of the President's full address.
1: President of the CBU, our dear Prime Minister, of course, President of the CBU, executives, ministers, ambassadors, distinguished ladies and gentlemen. First of all, I extend to all of you, especially our brothers and sisters from the Caribbean and further afield, a warm welcome to Guyana and to the 57th Annual General Assembly of the Caribbean Broadcasting Union. I also want to congratulate all of the awardees and wish you continued success in your career. It is a particular pleasure to welcome you to Georgetown, and I trust that your deliberations will be as incisive as they are impactful, because I believe that broadcasting in the Caribbean media is at a historic crossroad. And I believe that the decisions made here at this 57th General Assembly may determine the character of regional broadcasting for decades to come. And perhaps it is appropriate that we begin by remembering where we came from. There was a time when the most powerful piece of technology in a Caribbean household was a small radio. It might have been sitting on a kitchen table. It might have been on a veranda. It might have been beside a bed. It might have been in a rum shop, a village shop, or a taxi. And when that radio came alive, something remarkable happened. People gathered. They listened. They argued. They laughed. They learned. They heard the news from home. They heard the cricket commentary. They heard calypso, reggae, soca, chutney, and gospel. They heard politicians debating. They heard the weather forecasts. They listened nightly to the death announcements. They heard the voice of the announcer who sung it as though he or she lived next door. And perhaps, most importantly, they heard themselves. And our societies seem much closer and more personal than it is today. The little radio was not merely an instrument for transmitting song. It was an instrument for transmitting our Caribbean identity. It told a Jamaican that Jamaica mattered. It told a Barbadian that Barbados mattered. It told a Guyanese that Guyanese mattered. It told a Trinidadian, Vincentian, a Belizean, a Dominican, an Antiguan, that their lives, their language, their music, their humor, their struggles, and their aspirations were worthy of being heard. That was the magic of Caribbean broadcasting. And it was more than entertainment. Broadcasting helped us discover that although we were separated by water, colonial boundaries and different histories, we shared something deeper. We shared a way of seeing the world. We shared music and food and faith and folklore. We shared the cricket. We shared the capacity to turn adversity into humor and hardship into song. We shared, above all, the Caribbean imagination. It is against that background that we should remember the creation of the Caribbean Broadcasting Union in 1970. The CBU was established to stimulate the flow of broadcast material among the radio and television systems of the Caribbean. Its founders understood something that remained profoundly relevant today. They understood that if the Caribbean people were going to see themselves reflected in the media, we should not simply leave the production and circulation of our stories to others. The CBU became an instrument of regional cooperation and integration. It helped create and share indigenous programs and eventually produce programs such as Carib Scope and Caribbean Newsline, bringing Caribbean stories to Caribbean audiences. The CBU itself describes its early decades as a period of which it became a hub of indigenous content and a major actor in regional integration. So when we speak about the CBU, we are not simply speaking about an association of broadcasters. We are speaking about an idea. The idea that Caribbean broadcasting should not become something alien to Caribbean life. The idea that our media should reflect our people, our traditions, our cultures, and our aspirations. The idea that the Caribbean should not merely be a market for somebody else's content. That idea is important because the challenge facing this assembly today, is in many ways the same challenge that confronted the pioneers of the CBU, only infinitely more complicated. The technology has changed. The platforms have changed. The speed has changed. The economy has changed. But the fundamental question has not changed. The question is, who tells the Caribbean story? And perhaps an even more important question, who controls the means by which Caribbean people receive that story? Today, technology has given us extraordinary possibilities. A television program that once required a transmitter can now be streamed around the world. A radio station can reach the Caribbean diaspora in London, Toronto, New York, or Miami. A journalist can broadcast live from a mobile telephone. A television station can turn a single news report into a television program. A YouTube video, a podcast, an Instagram reel, a TikTok clip, a WhatsApp message. This is an extraordinary democratization of communication. But every technological revolution brings opportunities and dangers, and we should not be romantic about either. The rise of social media and global platforms such as Facebook, YouTube, and Netflix has fundamentally altered how people communicate, how they consume information, and increasingly, how they understand the world. The old broadcasting model was essentially a one-to-many model. We transmitted, you receive. Today, everybody transmits, everybody receives, everybody comments, everybody becomes potentially a publisher. And that has profound implications for broadcasting. Because we are no longer competing only with the television station down the road. We're competing with the entire world. We're competing for the attention of a young Caribbean person against a video produced in LA, a podcast produced in London, a TikTok created in Ghana, a Netflix series produced in South Korea, and a YouTube influencer broadcasting from somewhere many of us may never have heard of before. And let us look at this ourselves. How many of the major global influencers are coming into the region and telling our story from their eyes and their lens? And so, the challenge is not simply technological, it is also cultural. What happens when the stories our children consume every day increasingly originate outside the Caribbean? What happens when the algorithms, determining what they see, know more about their preferences than their local broadcaster does? What happens when the culture of the screen becomes more influential than the culture of the home, the community, and the school? There are questions about the future of Caribbean identity. And that brings me to the theme of this year's assembly, Caribbean Media and AI. Artificial intelligence is undoubtedly one of the great technological developments of our time. But what I wanted to suggest to you this morning, this evening, is that AI is part of a broader challenge facing Caribbean media. AI itself is still evolving. We do not know yet whether it will prove to be the revolutionary technology its most enthusiastic advocates predict, or whether some of today's extraordinary claims will eventually look like the exaggerated promises of previous technological bubbles. Already, the ethics of AI, the conscience of AI, legislating for that conscience, legislating to ensure the morality is kept intact. Let's see. But whatever happens, let us remember that while AI can assist the human being, it cannot replace the human experience. And nowhere is that more important than in broadcasting. Think about what a journalist actually does. A journalist does not simply arrange words. A journalist listens. A journalist notices. A journalist develops relationships. A journalist understands tone. Like my friend, the president of the CBU, we listened in the old days to cricket on the radio. And you felt as if you were in the game. You had, in quick motion, real time, what was happening on the field and the analytics behind it. A journalist knows when a grieving mother needs silence rather than another question. I should rephrase that. A journalist should know. A good journalist should know when a grieving mother needs silence rather than another question. A journalist knows when a politician is avoiding a question. And a politician too, my good friend, has the ability to understand when a journalist is compromised. It goes both ways, and I'm happy you mentioned that the authentic journalist would correct misinformation in real time. So it is good to understand the balance, because you can also tell when someone is influenced by other consideration. So a journalist knows when a politician is avoiding an answer. A journalist recognizes that a sentence, "I'm fine," can sometimes mean that a person is anything but fine. A journalist knows the difference between what somebody says and what somebody means. Or I should rephrase that. A journalist should know that difference. The question is, can an algorithm understand all of that? You said it yourself. The emotions, the emotive aspect, the cultural aspect, the state of mind. Only presence can determine that. Perhaps one day, machines will become extraordinarily sophisticated. But journalism is not merely the processing of information. It is the interpretation of human experience. A reporter standing in a community after a hurricane is not simply collecting data about wind and rainfall and wind speed and rainfall. The reporter is seeing the old woman sitting outside a damaged house, this child searching through the remains of a school bag, The fisherman looking at a destroyed boat. The family wondering where they will sleep tonight. And just like that journalist, a good politician should also notice those things. Just like a journalist, a good social worker should also know those things. I pause to recognize a veteran broadcaster himself and media personality, Kit Nascimento. Those are not data points. They're human experiences. And that is why I believe the future of media must remain human-centered. Use AI, certainly. Use it to transcribe interviews. Use it to search enormous databases. Use it to analyze data. Use it to translate. Use it to identify patterns. Use it to help newsrooms that are under-resourced. But never allow the technology to become the journalist. Because the moment we surrender editorial judgment to the machine, we risk surrendering something more important than efficiency. We risk surrendering responsibility. And responsibility is at the heart of broadcasting. So, what then are the major challenges confronting Caribbean media? I would humbly like to suggest four such challenges. First, the challenge of economic sustainability. Broadcasting costs money. Television production costs money. Newsroom costs money. Cameras cost money. Transmission costs money. Training costs money. Investigative journalism costs money. And yet, the traditional advertising model is under extraordinary pressure. The Media Institute of the Caribbean has estimated that between 15 and 25% of advertising revenue in some Caribbean markets are now being diverted to global platforms such as Google. Think about what that means. At the upper end, $1 in every $4 of advertising expenditure can be moving away from Caribbean media and toward global technology companies. How can a small Caribbean television station compete with a global company whose market is the entire planet? This requires a new economic model. Caribbean media organizations must become more creative about revenue. And I hope that the CBU can come up with some ideas on this issue. The second challenge is the fragmentation and migration of audiences. The television audience is no longer what it was once was. S&P Global reports that pay TV penetration across Latin America and the Caribbean fell from 42% of TV owning households in 2016, from 42% to 31% in 2024, as streaming services gain popularity. That is an 11% decline. It represents a profound transformation in the way people consume video. The viewer is moving, and if the viewer is moving, the broadcaster must move too. Now, let us take, for example, a basketball game in the NBA and a cricket game in the Caribbean and look at the pre-show and the post-show. And look at the way the game is packaged to create revenue opportunity, to create audience, to create connection, to create rivalry. That's a good example as to some of the things that need to be readjusted. When you look at our population, the largest segment of the population are young people. And we have to be able to communicate to that segment. Now, it represents a profound transformation in the way people consume video. The viewer is moving, and if the viewer is moving, the broadcaster must move too. We cannot complain that young people are not watching television and then continue producing television as though it was 1995. We must see audiences where they are. We must build new partnership. We must build new partnership with the mobile companies. We must seek to have an integration of technology that support broadcasting. But, and this is important, we should not simply imitate the global platforms. We must use their technology to distribute our content. The answer to globalization is not cultural isolation. It is cultural confidence. Let us have more West Indian content on global platforms. We have seen Madison Square. Marshall sold it out 3 nights. Cartel sold it out. We have a product. Are we leveraging the product? We have a culture. Are we leveraging the culture? And if we don't do it, trust me, someone will come in and show us how to do it. They will come in and even train their voice like a Jamaican and get it done. The third challenge is misinformation, disinformation, and the crisis of trust. This is where AI makes an already difficult problem considerably more dangerous. We have entered an age in which seeing is no longer necessarily believing. A person's face can be placed into a video. A politician's voice can be replicated. A photograph can be manufactured. A speech can be fabricated. And all of it can look and sound authentic. The statistics are sobering. Research of Ofcom found that 43% of people aged 16 and over said they've encountered at least one deepfake online during the previous 6 months. Yet fewer than 1 in 10, 9%, said they were confident in their ability to identify a deepfake. That is a remarkable piece of stat. 43% have encountered one. 9% are confident they can recognize one. What happens to democracy when people cannot tell whether the evidence before their eyes is real? What happens to elections? What happens to public health? What happens to the reputation of an individual? Our response must be a renewed investment in verification. We must develop regional fact-checking capacity. We must establish clear standards for the use and disclosure of AI-generated material. The CBU should be the ones championing these legislation. The global platforms may have the algorithms. We must have credibility. The fourth challenge is technological transformation itself. The Caribbean cannot afford to be technologically behind while expecting its media to compete in a technologically advanced global environment. Look at what is happening even in the Eastern Caribbean. The 2024 ECTL Digital Inclusion Survey found that less than 2% of households in its 5 contracting states reported relying on free-to-air television. Television distribution is increasingly being delivered through cable, IPTV, and fiber to the home. In Dominica, fiber to the home accounted for 60% of television service. In Grenada, IPTV accounted for 62%, and in St. Vincent and the Grenadines, IPTV accounted for 56%. The message is unmistakable. The broadcasting landscape is being rebuilt around digital infrastructure. So we need investment in broadband, investment in studios, investment in digital production, investment in cybersecurity, investment in training. But most of all, investment in people. Because technology without skilled people is simply expensive equipment. And this brings me back to where I began. The Caribbean Broadcasting Union was born from the recognition that the Caribbean needed to tell its own story. That mission has not disappeared. It has become more urgent. We now have more ways of communicating than at any time in human history. But having more ways to communicate does not necessarily mean that we are communicating more meaningfully. We have more content, but we do not have more Caribbean content. And we have more technology, but are we using that technology to strengthen the Caribbean identity or to dilute it? That is a challenge before this assembly. We should not fear technology. We should master it. We should not reject AI. We should understand it, regulate it wisely, and use it intelligently. We should not retreat from the global digital platforms. We should use them to take Caribbean stories to the world. Our task, therefore, is not simply to preserve broadcasting. It's to preserve the purpose of broadcasting. The purpose is to inform, to educate, to entertain, to hold power accountable, to preserve memory, to connect our member states, and ultimately, to allow Caribbean people to see themselves reflected in the story of their own region. 70 years from now, I wonder what historians will say about us. Will they say that when technology transformed the media, Caribbean broadcasters surrendered their identity to the algorithm? Or will they say that this was a generation that took the new technology and made it Caribbean? I believe we can choose the second. I thank you. I wish you all success, and God bless you.
0: You've just heard a rebroadcast of the keynote address delivered by His Excellency Dr. Mohamed Irfan Ali, President of the Cooperative Republic of Guyana, at the CBU AGM Opening Ceremony 2026.

0: Welcome to the President's Diary, where we bring you a closer look at President Dr. Muhammad Irfan Ali's engagements and the initiatives shaping Ghana's continued transformation. The week began in Region 2, where President Ali continued government's model village initiative, engaging communities from Good Hope to Sadi, Anna Regina, and Charity.
1: The journey of transformation is not only about the building of roads, parks, recreational spaces, improvement of drainage and irrigation. The journey of transformation is multifaceted, and that journey presents with it varied opportunities for our people. Our villages are more than a place that we live. Where our village is a place where opportunities, jobs are created, where you have quality recreation, streets of wellness, streets of and spaces that are safe for our children, safe for the elderly, places and markets that are free from chaos, that have order, that have discipline, places that you can have your businesses, whether it's a snack it or a mechanic shop, have it in such a way that it does not destroy the relationship that exists within communities.
0: The head of state also witnessed a significant step in Ghana's long-standing security partnership with the United States, with the signing of a memorandum of understanding to strengthen and deepen cooperation, particularly in countering narcotics and addressing wider security priorities. The week also placed the spotlight on Ghana's young innovators as President Ali met with students who participated in the Ministry of Education's Agro-Processing and Value-Added Product Camp. Meanwhile, the President reviewed the work of the HEART Initiative, meeting with its steering committee to assess the ongoing psychosocial, humanitarian, and recovery support being provided to the survivors and families affected by the MV Barima tragedy. The week concluded with the President once again taking development directly to the people through the Community Ride Initiative. Cycling through Alexander Village, Riverview, and Yarrow Dam, President Ali engaged the residents on their concerns and aspirations. That brings us to the end of this week's President's Diary, capturing the ongoing service and leadership of His Excellency President Dr. Muhammad Irfan Ali. Join us next time as we continue to bring you closer to the President's engagements and developments shaping Ghana's future.
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0: 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Oh, yeah.
1: Welcome to the Weekly Digest, highlighting the work of government ministers as they deliver on key priorities and drive development across Guyana. Guyana assumed a leading role in regional education with Minister of Education Sonia Parag officially taking over the chairmanship of the regional body.
2: The 52nd meeting of the Council for Human and Social Development, particularly for education, is most timely. And our theme, being Education for Life, Purpose, and Caribbean Progress, indicates that we have a lot to discuss over the next 2 days. But before we get into that, permit me to extend my sincere appreciation to my colleague and predecessor, the Honorable Minister of Education of Grenada, for the leadership provided during Grenada's tenure as chair of COSAD. I commend the minister for his dedication, strategic direction, and commitment to advancing our shared education agenda.
1: Prime Minister Brigadier Retired Mark Phillips has assured that Guyana has adequate electricity generation to meet the current demand, even as consumption reaches record levels. He also led Guyana's delegation to the America's Counter-Cartel Cooperation Campaign Forum in Panama. In Wakenham, Minister of Public Service and Government Efficiency and Implementation Zulfikar Ali engaged farmers and entrepreneurs on the opportunities available through the Guyana Development Bank, including zero-interest financing and business support. Minister of Culture, Youth and Sport Charles Ramson Jr. recently inspected the newly installed spectator stands as government prepares for its official opening and continues expanding sports infrastructure in Guyana. In Region 2, the Model Village Initiative continues to gain momentum as President Dr. Muhammad Irfan Ali engages residents in Good Hope, Study, Charity, and Anna Regina on plans to transform their communities. Both Minister Colin Crowell and Vanessa Benn joined him.
3: The reason why you are here and why you've been invited is because I want, first of all, to introduce a brainchild of His Excellency President Ali. And that is, you've been hearing him a lot, and he's been showing this by action, because recently here in Region 2, for example, you would have seen a number of new garbage trucks being provided to the local authorities. You have been hearing him speaking a lot about planting trees, keeping our environment clean. But that's what the President would like for us to also have. In where you live, you must be proud of the environment in which you live. We all must take ownership of wanting a better space, a cleaner space, and a better environment, a safe space.
1: In Sofia, the Minister of Human Services and Social Security, Vinia Posaud, engaged the residents on the Care Economy Initiative, explaining how they can access training, employment opportunities, and support services for children and elderly persons. In healthcare, Minister of Health Dr. Frank Anthony reviewed the progress on the new Moruka, Cato, and Letton regional hospitals. Minister of Agriculture Zulfikar Mustafa met with farmers and residents in Cane Grove and the surrounding East Coast Demerara communities, addressing their concerns in agriculture.
4: We plan to work along with the farmers to give them planting material, to do the land clearing, and also do the canal clearing in the community. Within 2 weeks, machine will go back in the area to do works there. Here at Cane Grove, a number of ECU just had an informal meeting, an impromptu meeting at the school,

0: and a number of issues was raised between farmers, what some of the problems farmers are encountering. Some of the farmers were very thankful about the work that the government has been doing over the last few years. However, they need some more work to be done. The cattle farmers want the pasture to be drained. They want the dams to be open. I have asked the chairman of NDIA, Mr. Lionel Wordsworth. He will be coming back and sending in an engineer to do a work on surveying the area, and we'll have a report to start the work.
1: Guyana joined the international community in observing the International Day of the World's Indigenous Peoples 2026 under the theme Honoring Indigenous Midwives, Safeguarding Life and Well-Being. And that brings us to the end of this week's edition of Weekly Digest. Thank you for joining us. Until next time, stay informed and stay connected with the Weekly Digest.
2: That has brought us to the end of Information for Nation Building. 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
1: There are no deaths at this time, however, there is one message. Colin Melodias Lescano, a female Cuban national whose last known address is Lot 203, Charlotte Street, Georgetown, or somewhere else in the country. Here is a message for you. You are requested to attend the Demerara High Court on Thursday, 27th August at 8:30. I repeat, you are requested to attend the Demerara High Court on Thursday, 27th August at 8:30. The message sent by the Director of Public Prosecutions and as for Melodias Lescano, a female Cuban national whose last known address is Lot 203, Charlotte Street, Georgetown, or somewhere else in the country.
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3: This is awesome. 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
4: The answer is we got to evolve. If we want to keep up with what's happening in our world, we have to be able to give people news now. One of the things our CEO here at NCN says a lot of the time is that the deadline for news is no longer at 6 o'clock. Yeah. It is right now.
3: It's right
4: and now. 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

0: Festival of Yau Mun Nabi will be observed this Tuesday, a national holiday. 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

Good morning and welcome to the Deliverance Time broadcast sponsored by the members and friends of Eccles Assembly. 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

Father, we thank you for this beautiful day. We concur with the words of Scripture and declare, this is the day that the Lord has made. We will rejoice and be glad in it. Thank you for being in our midst today. We ask you to bless the songs and the ministry of your word. In

My joy to welcome you once more to this week's edition of the Deliverance Time broadcast, sponsored by the members and friends of Eccles Assembly of God. Eccles Assembly is located at Lots 57 to 59 Public Road, Eccles, right here on the east bank of Demerara. We'll meet at 8:15 this morning for Sunday school. And again, please be reminded that Sunday school is not just for children. We have a class for all ages. Our fellowship service begins at 9:30 this morning, and this is a hybrid event, in-house and online. 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That's the Eccles Assembly of God Facebook page for our fellowship service this morning, beginning at 9:30. 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Call us as well on numbers 233-2124 and 233-2982 should you need any further spiritual help. 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Stay tuned and be blessed

For with God, nothing shall be impossible. And that's found in Luke's Gospel, chapter 1 and verse 37. These famous words were addressed to Mary, the human vessel, if I may use that term, that God used to bring forth the Messiah, Jesus Christ, the Savior of all mankind. In Luke's account, recorded in the first chapter of his Gospel, verse 26, we read, God sent the angel Gabriel to Nazareth, a town in Galilee, to a virgin pledged to be married to a man named Joseph, a descendant of David. The virgin's name was Mary. Now, let me pause to say to my dear listeners that this is not and should not be just a text which we should read or preach on during the Christmas season. God is at work. God is working every day to prove to those who will trust him that he is the God with whom nothing shall be impossible. Maybe I'm speaking to someone this morning who is in urgent need of a miracle, a divine intervention. Perhaps you've been told that your condition is incurable, beyond medical possibilities. But I say to you this morning, my friend, God is able and more than able to do exceeding abundantly above all that we can ask or think. So going back to our text, the angel Gabriel said to the Virgin Mary, greetings, you are highly favored. The Lord is with you. Now, naturally, Mary was startled, astonished, in total shock and unbelief. Her response was, how will this be, since I am a virgin? The angel answered, the Holy Spirit will come upon you, and the power of the Most High will overshadow you. For with God, nothing shall be impossible. Now, who was this Mary? What was her status? Mary was a young, poor female. She didn't have what it takes, naturally speaking, for her to be used by God to accomplish such a major task. She was young, but God chose her. Age does not matter with God, my friend. Regardless of your age, if you would dare to believe God this morning, you can experience for yourself that with God, nothing shall be impossible. Not only was Mary young, she was poor. No doubt her poverty was the reason for her obscurity. We talk about the rich and famous, and the poor and obscure. This Mary was not among the rich and famous, but she was chosen by God to bring the promised Messiah into the world. Through the awesome power of God, my friend, anyone who would dare to trust the Almighty God could transition from nothing to something and from zero to hero, as we say. Paul told the Corinthians, brothers, think of what you were when you were called. Not many of you were wise by human standards. Not many were influential. Not many were of noble birth. But God chose the foolish things of this world to shame the wise. God chose the weak things of the world to shame the strong. He chose the lowly things and the despised things and the things that are not to nullify, that's a strong word, to nullify the things that are, so that no one may boast before him. Friend, you may feel that your ability, your experience or education or lack of it
does not qualify you. You may think that you are the most unlikely candidate for God's choice, but do not limit God. He wants to reveal himself to you and through you. Remember Gideon? Let's go to the book of Judges, chapter 6. In the book of Judges, we find the people of God repeating a vicious cycle of sin. They would sin against God. Servitude, brought into slavery and bondage. Supplication, they would cry out to God, and then salvation. That was what I call the vicious cycle. Sin, servitude, supplication, then salvation. On this occasion, as recorded in Judges chapter 6, God was about to raise up yet another deliverer to bring his people out of bondage. God appeared to a man called Gideon. Incidentally, Gideon was threshing wheat in a wine press to keep it from the bands of raiders that were constantly attacking the people of God. In other words, Gideon was in a restricted position, operating far below his potential because of fear. God's message to Gideon was, "The Lord is with you, mighty warrior." And friends, this morning, that is the message I want to leave with you. The Lord is with you, child of God. God sees us not just in our circumstances and situations, but he sees us outside of them because he is able to deliver. For with God, nothing shall be impossible. Let us pray. Father, we thank you this morning that we can look to you confident that you are the God with whom nothing shall be impossible. You're able to do exceeding abundantly above all that we can ask or think. So we ask you to touch every listener this morning. Bring deliverance to the captives. Break the chains of fear, of sickness, disease, and infirmity. Let the oppressed go free today as we call upon you now in Jesus' name. Friend, I know that God is speaking to someone right now. You're tired of living a life of misery and torment. Why not turn your life over to Jesus? Simply say, "Lord, I need your help. Forgive me of all my sins. Come into my life and change me. Deliver me from sin and its dreadful consequences. Help me to live for you in Jesus' name." Friend, I trust you have prayed that prayer. And we'd love to be of further spiritual help and guidance. Write us during this week. Echoes Assembly of God, 57 to 59, Publicwood Echoes, right here on the east bank of Demerara. Or you can call us on telephone numbers 233-2982, 233-2124, or 624-8858. Until next week, at the same time, God bless you and have a wonderful week.

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2: BBC News with Danielle Yawovietska. Ukraine's former defense minister, Mykhailo Fedorov, has told the BBC he stands by his call for nationwide elections, even though the country is at war. Mr. Fedorov, who was sacked last month, said it was his moral right to start that conversation and that a vote was inevitable sooner or later. Dan Johnson is in Kyiv.
3: Mykhailo Fedorov issued this video statement saying that he thought it was time, that it was necessary, and that felt like it fell flat here during the week, and that he'd perhaps overstepped the mark and misjudged the timing or his level of support. But when I sat down with him yesterday, he reiterated that call, even though I put to him that some of his opponents now had said that he, with that call, had played into the hands of the Kremlin and Vladimir Putin.
2: The Ukrainian Interior Minister says an investigation's been launched into the actions of the operators and tenants of a shopping centre where 16 people were killed during a Russian drone attack on Friday. Ivan Vihivsky said police in the city of Kryvyi Rih will be seeking to establish whether the mall's emergency response procedures have been adequate. The shop reportedly continued to operate despite warnings of an imminent air assault. Russia has withdrawn its ambassador to Britain, prompting fears of a total breakdown in communications between Moscow and London. No replacement has been announced for Andrei Kielin. Last week, relations sank to a new low when Russia's embassy accused Britain of deliberately opting for an escalation of the Ukraine war by supplying Kyiv with long-distance attack drones, and it warned London of unspecified consequences. A Mexican state governor wanted for drug trafficking by the United States has said he's stepping down again, a day after he insisted he was resuming his duties. Ruben Rocha Moya has faced criticism over his decision. Julian Bedford has more details.
4: In May, Ruben Rocha Moya was accused of working with the Sinaloa cartel by Washington. He took an indefinite leave of absence while prosecutors looked into the allegations. That ended on Friday when he said he'd been cleared. Not so, said the Interior Ministry, which insisted the investigation was continuing. Then on Saturday, President Claudia Sheinbaum criticized those politicians who put their own personal interests before those of the people. Within hours, Mr. Rocha announced he was taking a second indefinite leave of absence.
2: President Trump has hit back at Canada, accusing it of long-targeting US farmers with massive tariffs. In his first public comment since trade talks between the neighbours collapsed, Mr. Trump also accused Canada of wanting the benefits of being a US state without being one. Earlier, the Canadian Prime Minister Mark Carney announced retaliatory tariffs on US imports in response to Washington's new 50% levies on Canadian imports. World News from the BBC. A wildfire in the US state of Nevada has spread rapidly, threatening 1,000 homes. The Hawk Fire outside Reno is being fanned by strong winds. It broke out on Saturday and now encompasses 40 square kilometres. The Nevada governor has declared a state of emergency. Australian officials have recorded the country's first case of bird flu in a mammal. A seal found dead in South Australia tested positive for the disease. The Agriculture and Fisheries Minister Julie Collins said the infection was likely to have occurred due to exposure to infected wild birds or the environment that they share.
5: I know that this news will be distressing for many Australians, particularly for those people with a close connection to the wildlife and the land, including our First Nations people. And although this is a concerning development, it is not unexpected for us to start to see infection in other wildlife, particularly in marine mammals.
2: Australia has been battling an outbreak of the highly pathogenic avian influenza since June, when it was first detected in Western Australia. The Thai military says more than 50 coordinated arson and incendiary attacks have been carried out across the insurgency hit south of the country, injuring two people. The military said a local government office building, convenience stores and a vehicle were burned in the attacks. Since 2004, a low-level conflict has simmered in the southernmost provinces of Buddhist-majority Thailand as rebels in the Muslim-majority region battle for greater autonomy. People in Kazakhstan have been voting in a snap parliamentary election expected to strengthen the position of President Kasym-Jomart Tokayev. At midday, turnout was 37%. Parliament has now been reduced to one chamber. The ruling party has been rebranded, while the other six allowed to take part are all loyal to the authorities. Mr. Tokayev has spoken of a step towards a new Kazakhstan, but critics point to growing authoritarianism and ever-shrinking room for free speech under his rule. BBC News.
0: The time in Guyana, 7 hours, 5. Here now is the weather forecast as issued by the Tumeri Met Office. This weather forecast is valid for 7 hours to 19 hours. There will be partly cloudy to cloudy skies with scattered showers over regions 7, 10 and inland areas of regions 1 to 5. In the other areas, partly cloudy and sunny. Rainfall is expected to range between 0 and 10 millimetres. The wind will be gentle to moderate, easterly to southeasterly. The temperature in coastal areas, 31 to 35 degrees Celsius, and the remaining areas, 32 to 36 degrees Celsius. Low tide will be at 7 hours, with a height of 1.02 meters. High tide will be at 13 hours, 33, with a height of 2.19 meters. There's no spring tide advisory in effect at this time. The conditions of the sea. Slight seas with easterly waves reaching 1.0 to 1.5 meters in open waters. These waves will likely have periods of between 6 and 7 seconds. Gentle to moderate easterly breeze. Sunset will be at 18 hours due. And that's the weather forecast as issued by the Tumeri Met Office.

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1: The time in Guyana is 7 hours 8. There's no announcement of death at this time. However, there's one message. Calling Melodiz Lescano, a female Cuban national whose last known address is Lot 203 Charlotte Street, Georgetown, or is living somewhere else in the country. Here is a message for you. You're requested to attend the Demerara High Court on Thursday, August 27. I'll repeat the message. You are requested to attend the Demerara High Court on Thursday, August 27. This message is sent by the Director of Public Prosecutions, and it's for Melodiz Lescano, a female Cuban national whose last known address is Lot 203 Charlotte Street, Georgetown, or is living somewhere else in the country. You're tuned to The Voice of Guyana. Coming up at 7 hours 15 is your Bible broadcast.

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1: My dear friends, join us around the Word of God as we direct your minds to heavenly things. Welcome again to This is Your Bible Broadcast. God's message will be a source of comfort, strength, and peace of mind in these troublous times. Before we listen to today's message, let us approach Almighty God in prayer. Let us pray. Give ear to our words, O Lord. Consider our meditation. Hearken unto the voice of our cry, our King and our God. For unto thee do we pray. In Jesus' name, amen.
2: It's hard to discuss the topic of suffering without mentioning God's servant Job. Job suffered so much, but his suffering was not because of one specific thing that he did, right? This was not transactional. This was not Job sinned, therefore Job gets punished, or Job was righteous, therefore Job gained some sort of righteous reward. It wasn't that simple. Now, the story of Job teaches resilience through hard times. It teaches unwavering faith through trials. God's word says that he is no respecter of persons. The story of Job also teaches that no man is righted or can earn a life with no suffering. Simply being born into this flesh of Adam is warrant by itself of suffering. But once again, who is good? We were just asking the question, what exactly does good mean in the eyes of God? Romans chapter 3 at verse 23 says, "For all have sinned and come short of the glory of God, being justified freely by his grace through the redemption that is in Christ Jesus." Here we go. We get this glimpse again of this redemption, this thing that we can probably take heed to. Verse 25 says, "Whom God hath set forth to be a propitiation through faith in his blood, to declare his righteousness for the remission of sins that are passed through the forbearance of God." Verse 26 finally says, "To declare, I say, at this time his righteousness, that he might be just and the justifier of him which believeth in Jesus." So it seems like Jesus is a huge part of the answer as to how we can overcome and to become victorious, even though our starting point at each of our births was this fleshly nature and sinful nature that we inherited through Adam. Now, a sinful nature is inevitable. Therefore, suffering is inevitable. But it doesn't stop there. When we suffer, we must be mindful not to mourn as those who don't have hope, right? 1 Thessalonians 4, verse 13 says, "But I would not have you to be ignorant, brethren, concerning them which are asleep," concerning those who have passed on, those who are no longer in the land of the living, right? "Concerning them that are asleep, that ye sorrow not, even as others which have no hope." Verse 14 says, "For if we believe that Jesus died and rose again, even so them also which sleep in Jesus will God bring with him." Now this is so important because we know that Christ was the only and the perfect sacrifice, sinless. And so we see this example of Christ after his sacrifice, that it didn't end in death. He was the perfect display of the power that God has to reward those who faithfully follow and seek him. And so God cares, and there is comfort in knowing that he cares. Throughout the scriptures, we see so many different ways of how to cope with suffering. It doesn't make it easier, but we can cope, and sometimes the weight can be lifted just a little bit. And the verses that we read, which we'll go into, is such a big deal in this regard as to how to gain strength. Now, God knows that we suffer and does not find comfort in it all, in it at all. 1 Peter 3, verse 9 says, "The Lord is not slack concerning his promise, as some men count slackness, but is long-suffering to usward, not willing that any should perish, but that all should come to repentance." And so once again, we ask the question, when will suffering end? I want to be in a place where suffering is no longer a thing. How can I get to that place? How can we get to that place? So if we look once again back in Romans chapter 5, beginning at verse 12, it says, "Wherefore, as one man sinned into the world, and death by sin, and so death passed upon all men, for all have sinned." Right? We've read that before, but I wanted to read it again for emphasis. In Mark 16, beginning at verse 15, it says, "And he said unto them, Go ye into all the world and preach the gospel to every creature. He that believeth and is baptized shall be saved, but he that believeth not shall be damned." John 14, beginning at verse 1, says, "Let not your heart be troubled. Ye believe in God, believe also in me. In my Father's house are many mansions. If it were not so, I would have told you. I go to prepare a place for you." So once again, we're getting a glimpse at this place that we call God's kingdom. Now, verse 4 of John 14, it says, well, in verse 3, it says, "If I go and prepare a place for you, I will come again and receive you unto myself, that where I am, there ye may also be." So Christ wants to not just have this all to himself. He wants us to share this space with him, to share the kingdom with him. Verse 4 says, "And whither I go, ye know, and the way ye know." And then Thomas saith unto him, "Lord, we know not whither thou goest, and how can we know the way?" How do I get there? I don't know where you're going. How do I get there? And Jesus saith unto him, "I am the way, the truth, and the life. No man cometh unto the Father but by me." And there's a great verse that gives a glimpse of just how it will be in God's kingdom. When Christ returns, his son, who was the ultimate sacrifice, in Revelation 21, beginning at verse 4, it says, "And God shall wipe away all tears from their eyes." Some of you are crying on the daily. Some people have been through so much hurt, and it's only by God's grace that you are here today. It says, "And God shall wipe away all tears from their eyes, and there shall be no more death, neither sorrow nor crying, neither shall there be any more pain, for the former things are passed away." This is talking about a time where we're so far past where we are now. No more death, no more strife, no more suffering. Verse 5 says, "And he that sat upon the throne said, Behold, I make all things new. And he said unto me, Write, for these words are true and faithful. And he said unto me, It is done. I am Alpha and Omega, the beginning and the end. I will give unto him that is athirst of the fountain of water of life freely." And so everything comes right back full circle to the garden. You remember that tree that was in the garden? This idea of this tree that gives life. And then right back at the end, when all of this is uprooted and done away with and is made new, "I will give unto him that is athirst of the fountain of the water of life freely." And so life eternal is promised to the faithful servants of God, to those who believe and are baptized in the name of Jesus Christ, our Savior, God's Son. And so we must always remember this phrase, I am Alpha and the Omega. We went back at the beginning and we saw where Adam and Eve failed. They momentarily or briefly, and this is how these things happen in life. How many of us briefly came out of, you know, a healthy space or a healthy spiritual space with God and we gave into the flesh? And it's only a moment, right? Our life is so much longer than these moments where we fail God. But Adam and Eve's, their failure had long-term consequences. And we pray that for us, our failures may be counted, you know, as forgiveness through the grace that we find in Christ Jesus, as is written in his word. We are no longer defined by the things that we do, because grace is now here through Christ. But still, this is not a free reign to do whatever you want and think that God is not going to judge us accordingly. But grace is what can save us through Jesus Christ. And so, you know, we went through a lot over the course of this talk and this deep dive into why does suffering happen? Where did it come from? Why do we suffer? We look all throughout the world and we see the governments of men and women, and we see things that are so just disgusting, morally and ethically, completely left, right? The opposite of right. But the kingdom that is to come will be a place, as we read, where all of the corruption is gone, all of the egocentric mannerisms of men and characteristics will be done away with. And so we have to remember this as well in closing, that pain and suffering is a constant reminder of the result of sin and how obedience is the key through salvation that is found in Jesus Christ. Once again, I'd like to thank you for listening, and may God bless you until we meet again. Thank you.
1: 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For more information about the Christadelphians, or for a request for free literature, please ring us at 664-3099. That is, the number to reach us by phone is 664-3099. Please join us again. Until then, may the Lord bless and keep you. May the Lord make his face shine upon you and be gracious unto you. May the Lord lift up his countenance upon you and give you peace.
0: Coming up at 7:30 is Treasury of Music and Song. That will be followed by the religious program Christ is the Answer with Pastor John Oswald Smith.

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1: A very good Sunday morning to you, and welcome to Treasury of Music and Songs. We begin with the Light Cavalry Overture by Franz von Suppe.

Franz von Suppé's Light Cavalry Overture. And now, the first movement of Tchaikovsky's Piano Concerto No. 1 in B-flat minor.

Melody in F by Anton Rubinstein. Another selection that perhaps every mother knows, Brahms' Cradle Song or Lullaby.

Brahms' Cradle Song. Here is Dame Myra Hess, who now plays Brahms' Waltz in A-flat, Opus 39, No. 15.

Brahms' Waltz in A-flat, Opus 39, No. 15, played by Dame Myra Hess. And finally, Offenbach's Infernal Gallop, which became known as the Can-Can Dance.

Infernal Gallop by Offenbach. And with that, we've come to the end of another program of Treasury of Music and Songs. I'm your host, Ron Robinson, inviting you to join me again next Sunday. Until then, goodbye.

Good morning. Welcome to today's broadcast of Christ is the Answer. The Ministry of Central Assembly of God Church at the corners of Church and John Smith Streets here in Georgetown. Every day we come to you by the grace of God presenting Jesus Christ as the answer, and today is no exception. So let's sing together, and then the Word of God comes from Dr. Earl Beresford Bowler in this, our anniversary month. Our first song is an old hymn of the faith which says, O worship the King, all glorious above, O gratefully sing his power and his love, our shield and defender, the Ancient of Days, pavilioned in splendor and girded with praise. Be blessed by this song.

Now, Father and God, we thank you today for the power of prayer, the privilege of prayer, that we can come into your presence and ascribe to you all the glory due to your matchless name. And we pray today you would bless the broadcast, every song, and the word by Dr. L. Beresford Bowler. Bless everyone listening, and today may all our joys be found in you, and all our needs be met by your grace and your mercy. Thanks again for using the broadcast. We pray in Jesus' precious name. Amen. Be blessed by another beautiful song, The Love.

I trust you enjoyed that song. Now we pause to remind you that today being the Lord's Day, we assemble at Central Assembly at the corners of Church and now John Smith Streets here in the city of Georgetown. 7:30 in the morning will be a doubleheader, Children's Church in the Annex and a worship service in the sanctuary. And then our Sunday school hour follows at 9:45. We'd love to know the broadcast is doing in your heart and life and the joys through this ministry. We would love you to write us. Our mail address is Christ is the Answer, Post Office Box 10967, here in Georgetown, Guyana. Or you can email us at centralaog.cita@gmail.com. Do let us know what the broadcast is doing for you and the blessings and the joys of the ministry as we declare the Word of God. Don't forget, write us. Our mail address is Christ is the Answer, Post Office Box 10967, here in Georgetown, Guyana. And now, before Dr. Earl Beresford Bowler comes to share another installment from the Word, be blessed by this song which says, "Sometimes it takes a mountain." Be blessed by this song by Linda Randall.

0: Now, a joy I present you, Dr. L. Beresford Bowler.
1: Thank you, Father, for hearing us and for answering us in the name of Jesus. Every need on this line, by whatever name it is called, we pray you will send the answer. Give peace. Give prosperity. Give protection. Give provision. In the mighty name of Jesus, we give you thanks, Father, and we give you praise. For you are a good God. Let your presence now bathe our soul, our body, our mind. O God, wash us, cleanse us in the blood of Jesus, and make us feel that newness of life that only you can give. Revive us, refresh us, restore us, encourage us. Every need, we thank you for supplying in the name of Jesus. And everybody said, amen. Amen and amen. We are turning our attention to the Word of God, the book of Genesis, chapter 14. In your hearing, you would like to read from verse number 17 to verse number 20. Genesis 14, 17 to 20. And we will be using tonight the New International Version translation of the Bible. The language is simpler, it's straightforward, the sake of this passage. That is Genesis 14, 17 to 20. Are you there? Let's go. After Abram returned from defeating Kedar Laomer and the kings allied with him, the king of Sodom came out to meet him in the valley of Shaveh, that is the king's valley. Then Melchizedek, king of Salem, brought out bread and wine. He was priest of God Most High, and he blessed Abram, saying, blessed be Abram by God Most High, creator of heaven and earth, and blessed be God Most High, who delivered your enemies into your hand. Then Abram gave him a tenth of everything. That is the portion we would like to focus on, the part that says, then Abram gave him, Melchizedek, a tenth of everything. The Lord has blessed his word, and he will bless it as it goes forth in your hearing. In our studies last week, we spent time talking about Melchizedek, priest of God Most High. This is the first place he appears in Scripture. No reference is given concerning his origin, his family connection, his roots,
0: his heredity,
1: nothing of the sort. No mention is made even of his death. Who was this Melchizedek? Yet he is recognized as King of Salem, the ancient name for Jerusalem, and as priest of God Most High. Where did he come from, and how did he secure these high sounding titles? We must conclude that God made him who he was, and his status was recognized by the surrounding elites, for want of a better term. Abram respected and honored Melchizedek. Abram man of God was able to see, to recognize, to espy the divine image in Melchizedek's lifestyle. Melchizedek's life told the story of the Lord God Almighty. Melchizedek was visiting with Abram on the celebration of Abram's victory over the kings who had taken Lot into captivity, who had seized all of the goods and property belonging to Lot, and these kings had done so to the others round about in that territory, in those territories. Abraham had conscripted 318 of his male servants born in his own house, and Abraham led them as an army against the kings that took Lot away captive. The mission was a success, so that the kings from the neighboring territories came to meet Abram to celebrate the outstanding victory. Melchizedek, the king of Salem and priest of God Most High, Melchizedek, he came along with these kings to meet Abram, to fellowship with Abram, and to give God praise with Abraham. Beloved, God is great, God is good, and God is wonderful. Melchizedek did what he was supposed to do as a priest of God Most High, and Abraham responded by paying him, for giving him 10% of what was taken in the spoils. It was at this event that Abraham gave something that was the first on biblical record, and it later became the law in the Jewish religious movement. Of the spoils that Abram took following the conquest and the defeat of those kings, Abram took 10%, one-tenth, a tithe of all that he won in the war, and he gave that to Melchizedek. Abram did something that Jacob is on record as vowing to do if he meets with success on the new journey he was taking in life. That accomplished for us in Genesis 28, verses 20 to 22. Jacob promises the Lord, if you will be with me, and will watch over me on this journey, and will give me food to eat, and clothes to wear, so that I return safely to my father's house, then the Lord will be my God, and the stone that I have set up as a pillar will be God's house, and that God's house, and all that you give me, watch this, all that you give me, I will give you a tenth, a tithe, 10% of all that you give to me. Jacob, remember, was the grandson of Abraham. How did Jacob infant or baby. Who taught him? The principal was patching on. Abram, the man of faith, began it and began to practice it. And obviously, it continued in the life of Jacob.
2: I would like to say this. God
1: has blessed us with three grandchildren
2: who sing on this program for the opening. Every time this program is aired, they join your voice together and they sing. And as a grandfather, I am surprised.
1: Surprised that ever so often, with the part-time job that we have, tithe comes in ever so often, ever so regularly from them. And they're, of course.
0: Thank you, Dr. Bola. Our Father and our God, to you we ascribe all praise, all honor, all glory. And we pray today that as we have released your word, you will be assured to bless it, minister, quicken it to every heart, that victory will be our portion, your name lifted up, and Jesus Christ glorified. So thanks to you in the broadcast this day to minister the hearts and lives. We ask it all in the wonderful name of Jesus. Amen. Join us again tomorrow morning, 9 o'clock, and that will be another broadcast, Lord willing, of the Christ is the Answer broadcast. Have a great day, and don't forget, join us today at Central Assembly Church on John Smith Streets at 8 o'clock this morning. God bless you.

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1: The News, featuring the personalities, issues, and events that make the news in Guyana, the Caribbean, and around the world. 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
0: With the news of this time, I am Phyllis Jackson. Good morning. On Saturday, 60 vendors in the Sophia area were awarded permanent vending spots along a designated tarmac prepared by the Ministry of Public Works. The relocation of the vendors is to facilitate roadworks along Dennis Street and D Field, Sophia. Vendors were also encouraged to occupy their spots immediately. NCN News spoke with several vendors, including Gavin Gibson, who explained that this will allow them to expand their businesses. Cynthia Adams praised the convenience of the new arrangement.
2: It so happens that when I come this morning, I'm touring. I park on number 6 or 7, I didn't even realize. Until my wife pulled the number, yeah, I park right here. Until my wife pulled the number, 6 or 7, and it so happens that, you know, it's right here.
3: How are you feeling?
2: Well, the coincidence got me pumped up, right? But it's nice. It's nice that, you know, you get them over the front and stuff like that.
3: And how you feel about having a spot that's permanent off the road?
2: It's nice. It's a good feeling knowing that, you know, it's permanent. You don't got to move and nobody got to go to here. So, yeah, we like what it is.
4: We have the permanent spot now. We know how to come and store. We greens them, how to open up. Sometimes we got to open up 3 times a week, but now we be open up every day. To support people that are more in this area.
0: Meanwhile, Minister of Public Works, Juan Edgehill, encouraged the vendors that as infrastructure development is expanded, so will their opportunities.
5: Move with what you have right now, but develop a consciousness that this thoroughfare here, when you see it done, and you're going all the way back, where you could go all the way through maneuver to get till today, Aubrey Barker Street to head out to Ogle. This is going to be a busy thoroughfare. Sophia is on a major, major upgrade and infrastructure development. And as those developments take place to improve themselves, and that is what President Ali and the government is seeking to do.
0: Saturday also saw the commissioning of a new simulation center at Mardia, Region 8, which is paving the way for improved healthcare training in the hinterland that will further meet the needs of citizens. The center was commissioned by Minister of Health, Dr. Frank Anthony, who encouraged people interested in nursing to access training opportunities at the new center. It features 27 telemedicine hubs and allows for students to conduct practical sessions without having to leave the hinterland. Also in attendance were Minister of Public Service, Government Efficiency and Implementation, Zulfikar Ali, Minister within the Ministry of Local Government, Pauline Sukai, and other officials. An additional 1.5-megawatt portable generating set has arrived at Bosai's Linden Powerhouse as efforts continue to increase electricity supply in Region 10. The update was provided by Bosai's Linden Management to Minister of Public Utilities and Aviation, Deodat Indar, who recently met with Linden sawmill operators to address the growing pressure on Region 10's electricity system. In a social media post, he explained that installation works, including transformer and fuel line connections, are underway for the new set. The unit is expected to begin generating power by the middle of the new week. Evacuations have begun in Piru's Arequipa region, where heavy rains and landslides have destroyed sections of the southern coastal highway and left over 300 travelers stranded. President Keiko Fujimori visited Piru's southern Arequipa region on Saturday amid the ongoing rescue operations. An emergency military helicopter airlift has been set up by the Peruvian government to evacuate stranded individuals. A secondary maritime bridge has also been arranged to deliver food, medicine, and critical supplies while road clearing operations continue. And finally, international news. A massive rescue operation has been launched after a Panama-flagged cargo vessel sank off the coast of eastern India. Reports indicate that the vessel had 24 crew on board, including 20 Chinese nationals, 3 Myanmar nationals, and 1 Bangladeshi. As of Saturday, Indian Coast Guards had rescued 2 persons from life rafts. According to officials cited in the Indian Express, the ship was about 240 nautical miles off the coast of India's Odisha state. A joint operation by the Indian Coast Guard and the country's Navy was underway to find more survivors.
1: This has been The News, featuring the personalities, issues, and events that made the news in Guyana, the Caribbean, and around the world. The news was compiled and edited in the newsroom of the National Communications Network.
0: The time in Guyana is 8 hours 36 minutes.

0: Now with your Sunday morning sportscast, I'm Travis Seymour. First up, Shadab Khan blasted on Tekken Barbie the Falcons a 5-wicket victory with 9 balls remaining when they faced off with Trinbago Knight Riders at the Sir Vivian Richards Stadium in Antigua on Saturday evening. Knight Riders batting first saw Colin Monroe and Nicholas Puran going berserk, running boundaries to get the 5-time champions off to an explosive start. Puran hit 2 sixes and 6 fours for his 4-3, with 4 sixes and 2 fours from Colin Monroe in his 4-6. However, after the pair was dismissed, the innings fizzled out, with the next highest coming from Sol Narine with 19. They ended on 165 for 6 in their 20 overs. Falcons Joshua James and Rakeem Carmel picked up 2 wickets apiece. Falcons chasing 166 victory had Amir Jangu giving them a decent start, but they struggled to get the ball over the ropes. Casal Pereira 34 and Khan 52 played unbeaten to take them over the line in the end. Khan hit 5 crucial 6s in the last few overs, with Pereira striking 3 4s and a 6 as they finished in a flurry to win the contest in 18.2 overs by 5 wickets. Now in table cricket news. The stage is set for the spectacle at the Anna Regina Stadium on Sunday as the Escobar zone of the Lotto Let's Bet 1 Ghana T10 table blast reaches its grandstand climax. The high-octave action bows off at 14-hour start with back-to-back semi-finals, paving the way for the marquee zone finals at 20 hours to determine who takes home the Essequibo crown. There's plenty on the line for the local outfits beyond regional bragging rights. Sean's Mini Mart has put up a hefty $500,000 winner's purse, with Jagmohan Hotel backing the leg with $200,000 runners-up check, and Scoop Ride ensuring losing quarterfinalists walk away with $25,000. Crucially, the Escobar champion earns a ticket to the national grand finale, joining already qualified heavyweights Grill Masters and Madia. Adding further spice to the evening is the Fast and Furious 6-over exhibition sprint at 18 hours 30 between Trophy Stall Jaguars and Trophy Stall Eagles. Once Sunday's drama wraps up, the tournament will hit pause to clear the stage for the closing stretch of the Caribbean Premier League. The T-ball circuit resumes on September 26th for the Georgetown East Coast Demerara Zone, before all roads lead back to Anna Regina for the national showdown on October 11. Continue with action in Essequibo. The mainstay regatta returns this weekend after almost 7 years, with organizers promising a full day of high-speed racing, food, and entertainment. Preparations are nearing completion for the 2026 mainstay regatta, with racing expected across several categories, including the highly anticipated unlimited class. Promoter and chairman Linton Pearson says final preparations are on track, with support from businesses, sponsors, and the government. The main sea road is reportedly in good condition, although motorists are urged to exercise caution near ongoing bridge construction. Racing starts at 10 a.m.
1: Yes, we have a lot of races that confirm. We have like Neil Gonzalez. He didn't race for quite a while, and people are excited to see him race. He will be competing against like Mr. Bell from Bartico, along with Scott, Dave Scott from Bartico. Yeah, we had, those are the three veterans. We would have a veteran race, and then we have some newcomers that would be in the same category as the unlimited race.
0: The event will also see drivers from neighboring countries competing at the mainstay event.
1: We even have some Spanish people from Venezuela, our neighbor. We did an invitation letter for them, so they would be participating in the event also, which we're excited to have them.
0: Beyond the racing, patrons can expect food, music, and family entertainment at affordable prices. Organizers hope the event will become an annual fixture and establish mainstay as a major regatta destination on the Essequibo coast.
1: We're going to have it annually. We actually looking, I definitely is going to turn mainstay the regatta hub. We're going to move it away from Bartica and bring it to mainstay. We have the larger regatta right at Mainstay. We can try to invite more people from different places, from Barbies and so on.
0: In other football news, the Golden Jaguars are set to kick off their CONCACAF Nations League 2026-2027 campaign against Puerto Rico on September 24 at Windsor Park in Dominica before facing the Cayman Islands on September 27, also at Windsor Park. The team will then travel to Puerto Rico to face Dominica on October 1 before concluding the September-October FIFA match window against Dominica on October 4. The competition features 41 CONCACAF member associations seeking to gain qualification for the CONCACAF Gold Cup. Ghana will compete in League B, which comprises 16 teams divided into 4 groups of 4. Each team will play 6 group stage matches, facing each opponent twice. The 4 group winners will advance to the League B Championship, where they will compete for League B title. The Golden Jaguars will now turn their attention to preparations for the September fixtures as Ghana seek to make a strong start its fifth CONCACAF Nations League campaign. In Hockey News, Old Ford's top form defended home turf on Friday as they captured a pair of impressive victories when action continued in a

category of the league, beating the latter 7-3. In the women's category, Saints women eked out a comfortable win over Masters women's side 5-3 with 5 different scores. Saints ladies also defeated GC Spice 5-3. In the other women's contest, GC Elite women also stopped the National Masters women 7-2. I would say the Kadonga was phenomenal with 6 goals as they outplayed the National Women's Masters team. And that's your Sunday morning sportscast. I'm Travis Seymour.

0: It is now 8 hours 43. There's no announcement of death at this time. However, there's one message. Calling Melodies Lescano, a female Cuban national whose last known address is Lot 203 Charlotte Street, Georgetown, or is living somewhere else in the country. Here is a message for you. You requested to attend the Demerara High Court on Thursday, August 27 at 8 hours 30. I'll repeat the message. You are requested to attend the Demerara High Court on Thursday, August 27 at 8 hours 30. This message is sent by the Director of Public Prosecutions. It's for Melodies Lescano, a female Cuban national whose last known address is Lot 203 Charlotte Street, Georgetown, or is living somewhere else in the country. Our next announcement of death and messages can be heard on this station at 12 hours 25. Seeing wildlife near your home can be surprising, but they live in the same areas as we do. Never try to handle or feed wild animals. Keep children and pets indoors or under close supervision until the animal has moved on. If the animal appears injured, trapped, or poses an immediate risk to public safety, contact the Guyana Wildlife Conservation and Management Commission on 223-0939 or 690-9453.
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0: I Shouted. 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There will also be cricket, football, and volleyball competitions. 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
1: The festival of Yaomundabi will be observed this Tuesday, a national holiday. 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
1: August 23rd, 1938, England captain Wally Hammond finally decided to declare the innings closed, although if he'd let it run its course, it might have really amounted to something. As it was, 903-7 was quite enough to destroy an injury-hit Australia by the gigantic margin of an innings and 579 runs. The Headgrounds man at the Oval, Bowser Martin, wasn't impressed. In a test with no time limit, he thought England should have gone for the 1,000. Instead, that 903 was a test record until Sri Lanka massed 952-6 against India in 1997-98. August 23, 1972, birth of an England batsman who was the son of another. Mark Butcher's father, Alan, played in one test against India at Oval in 1979. His son, Mark, played in Rathmore, scoring centuries against South Africa in 1998 and in Australia the following winter. He was England's best batsman in the 2001 Ashes series, with several good scores, culminating in 173 not out, his highest test score, which gave England an unlikely restorative win at Headingley. After that, he reinvented himself as a sober, secure number three, but was hindered by a wrist injury sustained in the summer of 2005. There was also a long-standing knee problem that forced him to finally call time on a 19-year first-class career in 2009. August 23, 2009. England, led by Andrew Strauss, beat Australia in 4 days at the Oval and regained the Ashes by winning the series 2-1. The 197-run defeat meant that Ricky Ponting became the first Australian captain since Billy Murdoch in 1890 to lose the Ashes twice in England. August 23, 1974, another test double century in England for Zaheer Abbas. Strangely enough, his 240 at the Oval was his first test stunt since his equally epic 274 at Edgbaston in 1971. England had less trouble drawing the match this time. August 23, 1963. Slow left-armer Richard Illingworth was born. No great terror to test batsmen, he nevertheless wrote his line in the record books with his very first ball against West Indies at Trent Bridge in 1991. Phil Simmons jammed it into the ground. It skidded back and hit the stumps, and Illingworth was the first England bowler to take a wicket with his opening delivery in tests since Dick Haworth in 1947. Illingworth took only another 19 test wickets, conceding just 2.48 runs and over. And finally for today, August 23rd, 1993. A test match special. The last day behind the microphone for Brian Johnston. England rewarded his longevity by beating Australia by 106-1 runs, ending a sequence of 10 matches without a win. Johnston died the following winter. So that's it for today then. See you tomorrow.
2: 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First, Message for the Hour, and that will be followed by the Full Gospel Hour.

Hallelujah. With that anthem, we welcome you to this edition of the Message for the Hour. A message that is timely, that is meaningful, has relevance in our time, in our life, in our state, in our country, wherever you are. We welcome you to this, the Message for the Hour. And we pray that this will be a blessing to your hearts, even as we tune our hearts to hear from the Word of God. This morning, our brother Lawrence, he would be leading us, even as he speaks on the theme of keeping clean regardless. Keeping clean regardless. A week or so ago, we were looking at the theme of love being the key. Today, we want to remind you that this could only be possible with us through God, who has desire is for us to experience Him in a very full and meaningful way. Before Brother Lawrence shares the scripture reading with us, we want to share another portion of scripture with you. It says, "Do not love the world or anything in the world. If anyone loves the world, for the love of the Father is not in him. For everything in the world, the craving of sinful man, the lust of his eyes, the boasting of what he has and does, comes not from the Father, but from the world. The world and its desires pass away, but the man who does the will of God lives forever." Isn't that wonderful? Doesn't that mean something to you? Lord, we thank you for this opportunity we have of hearing from you, of attuning to your will and your word. We pray, God, at the end of this time, we will be in a better place to understand our purpose in this time, even now. We ask these things in Jesus' name. Amen. So let's listen to a message and song, and then I'll share some announcements. And before we hear from our brother Lawrence Heywood, right, he will do the scripture reading right after the song, and then we'll share the announcements. So here's a message and song that I trust will bless your hearts. I'm amazed.

0: Hallelujah. Praise God indeed. I'm amazed. We're all amazed at this love that God has for us, even by sending His Son Jesus Christ to die in our stead. Just to remind you, this message you're hearing, this program comes to you compliments of the Christian Brethren churches and friends right across Guyana. And we'd love to have you join us at any of our meetings in a location near you. But I say if you're living in the Central Georgia area, you can join us at Bethel Gospel Hall, 192 Camp Street. And this morning, the worship service started at 7:30. You would have missed that, but you can join us for Sunday school at 10 for both the juniors and for the adults. For other seasons of refreshing, you can join us tomorrow at 5 for the Ladies' Prayer Fellowship, followed by Men's Fellowship at 6. And both of these are online programs. The link will be provided. If you call the number 226-4642, you can get information on how you can join us and be a part of these fellowships. There is also on Wednesday a time of Bible study, prayer, and then Bible study. And that's at 6:30 Wednesday evening. That too is online. Use the same number to get information on how you can be a part of this. Right? And on Friday, there is youth fellowship for the youths and those who are young at heart. So be a part of that also. And that is in a physical context. They meet face-to-face at 6:30 in the church building. So remember youth fellowship. Besides those, you have two opportunities to join us for early morning prayer session. On Tuesday morning at 7, duration between 7 to 9. And on Friday again, same time, 7 to 9, for a time of prayer. And I dare say you don't have to stay the duration of the time, but you can drop in before you go to work or any time between that and join those folk for early morning prayer sessions. So remember those. You can write to us to P.O. Box 10695, Georgetown, Guyana. That's Message for the Hour, P.O. Box 10695, Georgetown, Guyana. Brother Lawrence will now share the scripture reading, and right after that, another message in song.
1: Psalm 119, reading verses 9 to 11, and verse 105. Wherewithal, meaning with what, shall a young man cleanse his way? By taking heed to his way, according to God's word. With my whole heart have I sought you. Oh, let me not wander from your commandments. Thy word have I hid in my heart, that I might not sin against thee. And verse 105, thy word is a lamp unto my feet and a light unto my path.
0: How they will know if we don't tell them? So let's hear that message in song.

Isn't it beautiful that in a world that is so corrupt, that many people think it's not possible to live clean, that God not only makes us clean, but makes us agents and instruments to spread the gospel, the light of salvation, so we could tell folk God loves you and he came to let you know. You know, in the Lord's Prayer, among the things Christ taught his apostles, his disciples, and us to pray was, deliver us from evil. Evil comes in so many forms. There's world, there's flesh, there's devil. Some say sin or the sin system, self and Satan. In other words, the external foe, the world. The internal foe, the flesh. The infernal foe, the devil. But guess what? Regardless of the opposition to righteousness, to good, to living for God's glory, knowing his approval, having beauty and holiness, regardless of what the pressures and currents are, the tides flowing and beating against clean living, God has given us the means to conquer, to keep clean regardless. Just three quick tools or assets: the Word of God, the blood of the Lord Jesus Christ, the Spirit of God himself. In Psalm 119, that entire psalm, longest psalm of all, I think 176 verses, and virtually the entire psalm celebrates the beauty and glory of the Word of God. But it's nice to know that his word is relevant to every age group, whether male or female, rich or poor, high society or regular guys, whether educated or unlettered, regardless of what face, what race, what place, we have the grace of God's word. And the psalmist says, with what shall a young man cleanse his way, make his way clean and keep it so? And answer comes in the same verse, by taking heed to his way according to God's word. In other words, bring the life into alignment with God's truth. It takes commitment. Verse 10 says, with my whole heart have I sought thee, O let me not wander from your commandments. And the next verse shows how that prayer could be answered if we come with the attitude, thy word have I hid in my heart, that I might not sin against thee. In other words, as they say in medical terms, prophylactic versus therapeutic action. Prevention rather than cure. Instead of waiting just to mess up and then get clean, the psalmist says, thy word have I hid in my heart, that I might not sin. With this purpose in my heart, I'll be the result of living pure. What comes out there in those three verses, Psalm 119, 9, 10, and 11, comes out also in verse 105, where the psalmist says, your word is a lamp unto my feet and a light unto my path. Your feet would go, whether walking or running, one step at a time. So short term, bit by bit, poco a poco, step by step, your word, a lamp to my feet.
your word, a light, brightening my entire path. It's not the preserve of the Old Testament. In the New Testament, we find Jesus Christ speaking. And he says in John 15, I'll read the second part of verse 2 through to verse 4 of John 15. A passage that deals with fruit and fruit bearing, about Christ being the vine. And in the second part of verse 2 through to verse 4, you read, every branch that bears fruit, he purges or cleanses it, that it may bring forth more fruit. You are clean, he goes on, through the word that I have spoken unto you. Abide in me, and I in you. A command followed by a promise. You abide in me, I'll abide in you. As a branch cannot bear fruit of itself except it abide in the vine, no more can you, except you abide in me. This putting our faith wholly in Christ, depending on him, knowing he has wrought the victory over world, flesh, and the devil, over sin and self and Satan, over the external foe, internal foe, and infernal foe. And he prays for us. So we jump down to verse 17 of chapter 17, verses 14 to 17, where Christ is praying for his disciples, and he says, I have given them thy word. The world has hated them, because they are not of the world, even as I am not of the world. I pray not, Christ went on, that you, God, would take them out of the world, but that you should keep them from the evil. They are not of the world, even as I am not of the world. Sanctify them through thy truth. Thy word is truth. So here is Christ setting the example, living it out, teaching us his word, but not only teaching us, but interceding for us, praying with assurance that God would always hear and answer him. And he prays that God would sanctify us, set us apart through his truth. His word is truth. Throughout the scriptures, we see the importance of studying God's word, obeying God's word, not just knowing it, but doing it, hearing it, and doing it, and thereby living clean, being clean, and being able to spread that cleanness. The way the Bible says, righteousness exalts the nation, while sin is a reproach to any people. God has given us his word, and you would recall, before I go on to the second tool he's given us, that when Christ was tempted of the devil in the wilderness, after being full of the Holy Spirit and getting the affirmation of God, this is my beloved son, and the devil tried to tempt him, every time he sent the devil packing, he said, it is written, it is written, it is written. It's for us to recognize God's word, it is written, and to believe what is written. A second asset God gives us to keep clean is the blood of Jesus Christ. You say, the blood of Jesus? How will I access that? Well, by faith in him, for one thing, and by recognizing that God has indeed blessed us with this resource. We read in 1 John 1, just 3 verses, 7 to 9. If we walk in the light, as he is in the light, we have fellowship one with the other. And the blood of Jesus Christ, God's Son, cleanses us from all sin. If we say we have no sin, we deceive ourselves. God's truth is not in us. If we confess our sins, he is faithful and just to forgive us our sins and to cleanse us from all unrighteousness.
our friend and brother Wally Ahmad, beautiful Guyanese preacher residing currently in the States, used to remark, you know, that God's message is in his word. If we listen, God will speak. If we obey, God will work. And God cleanses us from sin. I'm mixing Wally's quote with scripture and somebody else's quote. But the point is, the blood of Jesus Christ is available for us. So much so that in Revelation 12, the Bible says, John, getting that vision, the last days, I heard a loud voice saying in heaven, now is come salvation and strength and the kingdom of our God and the power of his Christ. For the accuser of our brethren, one of the scriptural words for the devil or Satan, is cast down. He who accused them before God day and night, and they overcame him, the devil, by the blood of the Lamb and by the word of their testimony. And they love not their own lives unto the death. So sacrificial love and commitment and faith that God allowed Jesus to die in our place, to shed his blood, whereas we should have died for our sins. And God gave him a receipt, what he used to say, that our debts are paid in full by raising Christ from the dead. So through the word of Christ, which we overcome him, the blood of the Lamb and the word of our testimony, we believe what is written. It is written and we believe it. They overcame the devil. The last asset we look at for today, last resource, God himself. You know, his Father, his Son, his Holy Spirit. And God has given, with the resurrection of Christ, he sent his Holy Spirit into the world in a new and special way, living within those who would believe in Jesus Christ. So we become the temple of the Holy Spirit. Not a physical building now, not beautiful infrastructure built by David or Solomon, but each life given over to him. And Galatians 5 we read, if we walk in the Spirit, we will not fulfill the lusts of the flesh. Verse 16 of Galatians 5. Walk step by step in and by and through God's Holy Spirit. Verse 18, if you are led by the Spirit, you won't be under the law. But guess what? Rather you will yield the fruit of the Spirit. 22 and 23. Love, joy, peace, long suffering, goodness, faith, meekness, temperance. Against such, the Bible says, there is no law. God has given us these resources. His blood shed for us as Christ died and rose again, and his Holy Spirit, by whom we call Abba Father, or Daddy in heaven. And he says in another verse there, all in Galatians 5, if we live in the Spirit, let's also walk step by step in the Spirit. With these resources, we won't go wrong. And even if we do, we read in John 1, 1 John 1, if we confess our sins, he'll be faithful. He'll be just, righteous, to forgive us. All because we're praying in Jesus' name, with faith in him, with love toward God and others, and with the grace of God upon our lives, so we could keep clean regardless. Hallelujah.

Hello, Guyana, and welcome to the Full Gospel Hour. It's a joy to be with you this morning, and we do pray that today's broadcast will be a blessing to you and your family. Join with me as we lift up Guyana before the Lord. Father, this morning we thank you for Guyana. Lord, we thank you that Guyana belongs to you. Lord, even now we just apply your blood over this nation. God, we thank you for your intervention. Lord, we declare and decree an end to violence and crime. Lord, we declare and decree the peace of God in this nation. God, we thank you that law and order will prevail in our land. Lord, we just declare Jesus Christ is Lord over Guyana. We cover our nation under the blood of Jesus. We cover our borders under your blood. And we thank you, O God, for keeping us as a nation. We say, Lord, let your will be done. Let your kingdom be established in the name of Jesus. Lord, we just glorify you, we bless you, and we honor you. And we thank you because you're a great God. And we declare salvation has come to Guyana. And may the will of God be accomplished in our land.

0: 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Enjoy.
1: Good morning, radio listeners, and welcome to the Full Gospel Hour. I'm your speaker, Lyndon Stanley. I greet you in the precious name of our Savior and Lord Jesus Christ. Today, I want to continue from John chapter 14, verse 1, on the truth of Jesus Christ. Just a recap from John chapter 14, verse 1, Jesus encouraged his disciple to believe in and adhere to and trust in and rely on God. Believe in and adhere to and trust in and rely also on Him, Jesus. In the same way, as believers, we need to be encouraged and comforted. I need to be encouraged. You need to be encouraged and comforted when anxiety and confusion and fear come upon us. In verse 2 of John chapter 14, Jesus continued as he encouraged the believer, his disciple. He then now make a promise to them. And he says, "In my Father's house are many rooms. If it was not so, I would have told you." Brothers and sisters, God has an eternal home. He provides for his people. It is not primarily the size or luxury of the place, but in fact, there is a place with God for his people. Not a physical house, but his dwelling. God wants us to be with him, dwelling in his presence forever. And notice that Jesus wasn't speaking to the multitude at this time as he often do, but he was speaking to his disciples, as mentioned in last week that his disciples, those who believe in him, those who, you know, he taught, he mentored, those who were part of his ministry. Those are the people that follow him, was his disciples. And so he was talking to them because he was going away. And this going away is by death. And they were worried, they were troubled. But in verse 2, as he promised, that he is his Father's house, there are many mansions. It's in his Father's house, there are many mansions. Very often, people would say that I am a child of God, you know, mistakenly for being a God's creation. And so as Jesus spoke to his disciples, I just want to just give you a rundown when you talk about being a disciple. In John 1:12 says, "But as many as receive him," Jesus, "to them he gave the power to become sons of God, even to them that believe

on his name. Romans 8:14 also tells us, as for many are led by the Spirit of God, they are sons of God. John 1:12 tells us here that how to become a child of God or children of God, by receiving Jesus and believing in him. As well as Romans 14 tells us, how does a child of God live? Right? It's to be led by the Holy Spirit. Have you received Jesus Christ into your heart? Do you believe in Jesus? Are you being led by the Holy Spirit? If your answer is truthfully yes, then there is room in the Father's house as Jesus promised. Brothers and sisters, going to church alone cannot qualify you for this promise. Religion cannot qualify you for this promise. The Bible says that there was a man by the name of Nicodemus, a Pharisee, a member of the Jewish religion, and the ruler of the Jews, come to Jesus by night. And you know, he started the conversation. Jesus gets straight to the matter. Hey, don't bother with this religion. This is just my words. You must be born again. Not to enter the second time into his mother's womb, but to have a spiritual rebirth. A spiritual rebirth is to have a new beginning with God. Not a physical birth happening again. It's an inner work of God in a person's heart. A changed heart, where God begins to change you, change your desire, attitude, and the way of living. There is enough room for you and I. There is enough room for us in this mansion that Jesus talks about. Jesus continues promise. If I go and prepare a place for you, I will come again and take you unto myself. Where I am, you may be also. In the Gospel of Matthew, Mark, Luke, and John, give us an account of Jesus' death and his return. Brothers and sisters, there is hope in Jesus, hope of his return. The truth is that he will come again. His departure is not permanent. He will come again. His return, when he will gather his people to himself. You know, in 1 Thessalonians chapter 4, verse 16, the Bible says, for the Lord himself will descend from heaven with the voice of the archangel and with the trumpet of God. This speaks clearly of the return of Jesus and the gathering of his people. Those who surrender their hearts to God, those who worship God, those who live according to his word. The gathering of his people, referring to those people that I just mentioned. Matthew 24:31 tells us, and he shall send his angels with the great sound of the trumpet, and they shall gather together his elect. Coming back to the same thing, that his people, his elect. Jesus connect this great trumpet song with the gathering of his chosen people. Brothers and sisters listening, the truth about Jesus is that he is returning soon. The truth about Jesus, his coming will be so quickly, there will not be enough time to prepare afterwards. My friends, my question to you today, are you prepared? No, the Bible tells us that there was a story with a rich man who had everything. The Bible says that he dressed in purple and all kind of had the fanciest meal. And Lazarus was there to just eat the crumbs that fall from his table. And it says as time goes on, Lazarus died. And the rich man also. But Lazarus ended up in Abraham's bosom. And the rich man
was in a prepared place. I want you to know the prepared place that Jesus is talking about is being in God's presence, dwelling in God's presence. And there's also another prepared place, a place prepared for the devil and his fallen angels. And this place is prepared for all those who rebel against God, who rejected Jesus the Savior. That place is also prepared for them. I want you to understand that the Bible tells us that if we die not knowing Jesus Christ as our Lord and Savior, you will end up in the place prepared for the devil and his fallen angels. Where you stand right now, are you prepared for Jesus' return? Are you prepared when he comes, he would find you doing his will, fulfilling his purpose, believing, standing firmly upon his word? Are you prepared that when Jesus comes, you'll be ready to face him? It's promised that he will come again, and that's the truth. He will come again. My friends, I want you to understand today that Jesus is coming back. Matthew, Mark, Luke, and John all mention the same thing, that he will come again. Yes, my friends, brothers and sisters, Christ's return is soon. It's been said throughout our country, on the radio, on the television, everywhere, there's a word out, Christ is coming back soon. And that's the truth. He is coming back. But this is the promise that he has promised us, that he will come back. He promised the disciple that he will come again. Amen. Hallelujah. Jesus came for us. Time to die for our sin. He rose from the dead to give us victory. He ascended to the Father to prepare a place for us. Jesus promised, I will come again. John 14:1 says, 1-6, I am the way, the truth, and the life. In the same way, Jesus promised, I will come again. Is that the truth? Because he's a man that should not lie. Matthew, Mark, Luke, and John gave the same account. He will die, and on the third day, he will rise again. And so he's coming back. He's alive. He's alive and well, and he's sure coming back. Are you prepared for the coming of Jesus Christ? Are you prepared that when he comes, he finds you doing the right thing? Are you prepared that you have the answer when Jesus comes? I want to encourage you today not to take the word of God like Jesus is coming again. And he has already prepared the place for his people. As mentioned in the word, that in my Father's house there are many mansions. If it wasn't so, I wouldn't have told you. And so Jesus come with the truth that in his Father's house there are many mansions or many rooms. And if it wasn't so, he wouldn't have said it. He wouldn't have mentioned it to the disciple. Room for you and I. If you don't know the Lord Jesus Christ, if you're not born again, you will not be counted. You will not be a part of this room prepared. Just like Nicodemus was told by the Lord Jesus Christ that you have to be born again. Not a physical born again, but a spiritual born again to enter in this prepared place. I want to leave this with you. Tomorrow may not be promised to anyone. As the word of God says, the acceptable time is now. You need to make it right with the Lord Jesus Christ and be a part of this prepared place.

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1: On the Voice of Guyana, it's now time for Information for Nation Building. 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

0: Well-known Region 2 businessman and farmer Rupan Ramantar, known as Falcock, says government's investments in the agriculture sector, and more so in the coconut industry, has led him to invest hugely in expanding his coconut farm and agro-processing facilities, through which he produces bottled coconut water for local and export markets. During a visit to his farm this past week, I had a sit-down with the businessman for a chat about his investments in the sector and about his confidence in government's policies and programs to promote growth in the agriculture sector, and more particularly, the coconut industry. He disclosed that his sortie into the cultivation of coconuts began 13 years ago in the Pomeroon on some 500 acres of land.
1: It's like about 13 years ago, I decided to plant coconut. So I went in the lower Pomeroon at a village we call Caledonia. All of Caledonia belongs to me, Mr. Rupan Ramantar, or Rooster. We do 500 acres of coconut there. They're all Malaysian dwarf, mixed with what we call bastard. Bastard is basically plants from cross-pollination. They produce very well. We have about 37,000 coconut trees in that 500 acre. We basically do between 6 and 8 million coconuts per year. They're dry and water nuts. Those trees are getting tall at this moment, so we start replanting with small one in between. So maybe in another 3 years, we're going to start harvest the small ones and look for the older ones which are not bearing that good. So we're going to start cut them down so we can maintain at least 80 to 90% production or productivity into that farm to keep up with the local and international market at this moment.
0: It was a result of the success he enjoyed from that first venture that he established a processing facility to produce bottled water, marketed under the Rooster brand, adding value to an already profitable venture.
1: Well, basically, is that it doesn't make any sense get into farming and don't get into agro-processing. If you're going to be a farmer and don't get into agro-processing, you're only doing the hard work and basically other people making the money. Doesn't make any sense. Anyway, with the Rooster brand, is a nickname I get as a Falcock when I was small. And growing up, you know, I never liked the name. So I said now, is that the Falcock now grew into a Rooster. So I make it a brand now which making money for me. You have Rooster Hotel, Rooster Coconut Water, and there are going to be many other products. The Rooster Planting Chip and many other Rooster Pepper Sauce and many, many other products in the near future. Because I'm a farmer who like, you know, even Rooster Rice. I'm a farmer who like to get to the bottom of it.
0: The processing facility is manual in every sense. And according to Mr. Rupan, there is a reason for this.
1: Yes, it's basically is that coconut comes spoiled from the tree. When you harvest, there's something we call moon pass coconut too. And you cannot use an X-ray to X-ray it. So if you use machinery to do this job, you're going to have many batches of coconut water spoil. So it's very labor intensive. Every coconut cut by hand, inspect by inspector, by hand, every coconut thrown into an individual mug. So in the event you find one spoiled one, you throw that away so that it cannot damage a batch of coconut water.
0: The Rooster Coconut Bottling Facility employs some 25 persons, mostly women. They are responsible for the sorting of the nuts on arrival at the facility, washing thoroughly, before entering a sanitized area where the nuts are cut and the water from each nut verified as viable before being added to the batch. In another secure area, the ladies here are responsible for filling the already sanitized and labeled bottles. The finished product is then loaded into a blast freezer for storage. Because of the success of his first venture into coconut cultivation and because of government's investments in the sector, the Essequibo businessman expanded his operations by another 500 acres.
1: Well, because of the intervention that government put into the agriculture system on a whole, it fueled me with energy and passion to invest every penny into the coconut industry and farm on a whole. So is that the Brazilian coconut plant, as I speak, this one is a Brazilian. You can see right here. It now start bearing. These are after about 24 months. And it showed very, very good sign in productivity. In fact, I plant 40 plants from the first batch of Brazilian plants that come into the country. That is at the older farm, and the production seems to be very well. So, you know, thanks to the president and the Minister of Agriculture to intervene into farming on a whole.
0: A hallmark of this farmer's operations in the layout of his farm and the incorporation of the principle of intercropping, in this case with plantains and bananas, he explained this approach as a win-win operation.
1: Well, I think it's a very smart way, because coconut take at least, you know, 3 to 4 years to start production before you can recover anything from your investment. So what you do, you intercrop with plantain. So the plantain, when you're going to start harvest plantain from 9 months, and you're going to harvest plantain basically throughout the 3 years or the 4 years. That is why we plant like one or two plantain between every coconut tree. So you give them enough spacing. So what you're able to do, you're able to start recover money from the first year, which you're going to spend now to do maintenance into the farm, and which is a smart thing to do.
2: You've also spent a lot of money on the channels that you've put in, which allows you easy a mode of transport for your produce.
1: Well, basically what is happening is that we can see we are facing global challenges, you know, rising sea level, intense rainfall, intense drought, more disease and pest. So what I find is that doing the channels is that you're basically raising the land. I raise the land in some cases between 24 inches and 30 inches, which would basically help me, you know, in terms of high tide and intense rainfall. And the channels used to basically irrigate the fields, and then we use the channels to that we cut labor costs actually by 40 to 50%, because the boats can now pass in freely in those channels, so they can able to harvest the plantain and coconut very, very easily, you know. So it's a win-win situation to climate change and labor costs.
0: The 2026 national budget provided $195 million to accelerate the growth and modernization of Guyana's coconut industry, focusing on three key targets: expanding cultivation by 5,000 acres, distributing high-yielding seedlings, and constructing a modern waste processing facility. During a recent outreach to Region 2, Agriculture Minister Zulfikar Mustafa had visited the Roosters Farm for a first-hand look at the modern approach to coconut farming. He had expressed elation at what he saw. He said the Rooster Farm is an example that can be emulated across the country, especially by rice farmers, setting aside a part of their cultivation for diversification into crops like coconut.
3: That is the way we have to go also. When you look at that farm, it's coconut planting, and I'm trying for the farmers in the rice farmers to have those integrated approach in this region too and around the country. I'm hoping that they can make 1 or 2 acres available. I've already instructed NARI and GRDB to work together to help them develop. We can do high value crops, we can do livestock rearing, we can do aquaculture in this area. I'm looking forward for them so that they will not only depend on rice alone, but they will also get other means of dependency.
0: Mr. Rupan says the future is bright for agriculture in Guyana, and with the investments being committed to the sector by government, he will be significantly expanding his agricultural ventures in the near future.
1: Well, Rooster Farm is basically over 1,000 acres in coconut intercrop with plantain. So we have the older farm, which is 500 acres, and the newer farm, which is another 500 acres. So we're basically looking, by now and 2028, Rooster Coconut Farm, or Rooster Farm, so to speak, would basically produce between 15 and 20 million coconuts. And this is not for a 1 year or 2 year or 3 year. It's that we are building generational wealth. So this is basically for the next generation to come. So it's not only Mr. Ramutar going to benefit from this. The next generation going to benefit from this. And I think this is the way we need to go in this country. We need to see at least about 2 million acres of permanent farm in this country. That's the only time it would create the new revolution in packaging and agro-processing, because it would basically keep farm produce stable prices.
0: The local coconut industry remains Guyana's third largest income earner, with the sector on track for rapid growth in the coming years.

0: On Tuesday, August 18, 2026, His Excellency Dr. Mohamed Irfan Ali, President of the Cooperative Republic of Guyana, delivered the keynote address at the Caribbean Broadcasting Union 57th Annual General Assembly opening ceremony at the Arthur Chung Conference Center here in Guyana. We now bring you a rebroadcast of the President's full address.
1: President of the CBU, our dear Prime Minister, of course. President of the CBU, executives, ministers, ambassadors, distinguished ladies and gentlemen. First of all, I extend to all of you, especially our brothers and sisters from the Caribbean and further afield, a warm welcome to Guyana and to the 57th Annual General Assembly of the Caribbean Broadcasting Union. I also want to congratulate all of the awardees and wish you continued success in your career. It is a particular pleasure to welcome you to Georgetown, and I trust that your deliberations will be as incisive as they are impactful, because I believe that broadcasting in the Caribbean media is at a historic crossroad, and I believe that the decisions made here at this 57th General Assembly may determine the character of regional broadcasting for decades to come. And perhaps it is appropriate that we begin by remembering where we came from. There was a time when the most powerful piece of technology in a Caribbean household was a small radio. It might have been sitting on a kitchen table. It might have been on a veranda. It might have been beside a bed. It might have been in a rum shop, a village shop, or a taxi. And when that radio came alive, something remarkable happened. People gathered. They listened. They argued. They laughed. They learned. They heard the news from home. They heard the cricket commentary. They heard calypso, reggae, soca, chutney, and gospel. They heard politicians debating. They heard the weather forecasts. They listened nightly to the death announcements. They heard the voice of the announcer who sung it as though he or she lived next door. And perhaps, most importantly, they heard themselves. And our societies seemed much closer and more personal than it is today. The little radio was not merely an instrument for transmitting song. It was an instrument for transmitting our Caribbean identity. It told a Jamaican that Jamaica mattered. It told a Barbadian that Barbados mattered. It told a Guyanese that Guyanese mattered. It told a Trinidadian, Vincentian, a Belizean, a Dominican, an Antiguan, that their lives, their language, their music, their humor, their struggles, and their aspirations were worthy of being heard. That was the magic of Caribbean broadcasting. And it was more than entertainment. Broadcasting helped us discover that although we were separated by water, colonial boundaries, and different histories, we shared something deeper. We shared a way of seeing the world. We shared music and food and faith and folklore. We shared the cricket. We shared the capacity to turn adversity into humor and hardship into song. We shared, above all, the Caribbean imagination. It is against that background that we should remember the creation of the Caribbean Broadcasting Union in 1970. The CBU was established to stimulate the flow of broadcast material among the radio and television systems of the Caribbean. Its founders understood something that remained profoundly relevant today. They understood that if the Caribbean people were going to see themselves reflected in the media, we should not simply leave the production and circulation of our stories to others. The CBU became an instrument of regional cooperation and integration. It helped create and share indigenous programs and eventually produce programs such as Carib Scope and Caribbean Newsline, bringing Caribbean stories to Caribbean audiences. The CBU itself describes its early decades as a period of which it became a hub of indigenous content and a major actor in regional integration. So when we speak about the CBU, we are not simply speaking about an association of broadcasters. We are speaking about an idea. The idea that Caribbean broadcasting should not become something alien to Caribbean life. The idea that our media should reflect our people, our traditions, our cultures, and our aspirations. The idea that the Caribbean should not merely be a market for somebody else's content. That idea is important because the challenge facing this assembly today, is in many ways the same challenge that confronted the pioneers of the CBU, only infinitely more complicated. The technology has changed. The platforms have changed. The speed has changed. The economy has changed. But the fundamental question has not changed. The question is, who tells the Caribbean story? And perhaps an even more important question, who controls the means by which Caribbean people receive that story? Today, technology has given us extraordinary possibilities. A television program that once required a transmitter can now be streamed around the world. A radio station can reach the Caribbean diaspora in London, Toronto, New York, or Miami. A journalist can broadcast live from a mobile telephone. A television station can turn a single news report into a television program. A YouTube video, a podcast, an Instagram reel, a TikTok clip, a WhatsApp message. This is an extraordinary democratization of communication. But every technological revolution brings opportunities and dangers, and we should not be romantic about either. The rise of social media and global platforms such as Facebook, YouTube, and Netflix has fundamentally altered how people communicate, how they consume information, and increasingly, how they understand the world. The old broadcasting model was essentially a one-to-many model. We transmitted, you receive. Today, everybody transmits, everybody receives, everybody comments, everybody becomes potentially a publisher. And that has profound implications for broadcasting. Because we are no longer competing only with the television station down the road. We're competing with the entire world. We're competing for the attention of a young Caribbean person against a video produced in LA, a podcast produced in London, a TikTok created in Ghana, a Netflix series produced in South Korea, and a YouTube influencer broadcasting from somewhere many of us may never have heard of before. And let us look at this ourselves. How many of the major global influencers are coming into the region and telling our story from their eyes and their lens? And so, the challenge is not simply technological. It is also cultural. What happens when the stories our children consume every day increasingly originate outside the Caribbean? What happens when the algorithms determining what they see know more about their preferences than their local broadcaster does? What happens when the culture of the screen becomes more influential than the culture of the home, the community, and the school? There are questions about the future of Caribbean identity. And that brings me to the theme of this year's assembly, Caribbean Media and AI. Artificial intelligence is undoubtedly one of the great technological developments of our time. But what I wanted to suggest to you this morning, this evening, is that AI is part of a broader challenge facing Caribbean media. AI itself is still evolving. We do not know yet whether it will prove to be the revolutionary technology its most enthusiastic advocates predict, or whether some of today's extraordinary claims will eventually look like the exaggerated promises of previous technological bubbles. Already, the ethics of AI, the conscience of AI, legislating for that conscience, legislating to ensure the morality is kept intact. Let's see. But whatever happens, let us remember that while AI can assist the human being, it cannot replace the human experience. And nowhere is that more important than in broadcasting. Think about what a journalist actually does. A journalist does not simply arrange words. A journalist listens. A journalist notices. A journalist develops relationships. A journalist understands tone. Like my friend, the president of the CBU, we listened in the old days to cricket on the radio. And you felt as if you were in the game. You had, in quick motion, real time, what was happening on the field, and the analytics behind it. A journalist knows when a grieving mother needs silence rather than another question. I should rephrase that. A journalist should know. A good journalist should know when a grieving mother needs silence rather than another question. A journalist knows when a politician is avoiding a question. And a politician too, my good friend, has the ability to understand when a journalist is compromised. It goes both ways, and I'm happy you mentioned that the authentic journalist would correct misinformation in real time. So it is good to understand the balance, because you can also tell when someone is influenced by other consideration. So a journalist knows when a politician is avoiding an answer. A journalist recognizes that a sentence, "I'm fine," can sometimes mean that a person is anything but fine. A journalist knows the difference between what somebody says and what somebody means. Or I should rephrase that. A journalist should know that difference. The question is, can an algorithm understand all of that? You said it yourself. The emotions, the emotive aspect, the cultural aspect, the state of mind. Only presence can determine that. Perhaps one day, machines will become extraordinarily sophisticated. But journalism is not merely the processing of information. It is the interpretation of human experience. A reporter standing in a community after a hurricane is not simply collecting data about wind and rainfall and wind speed and rainfall. The reporter is seeing the old woman sitting outside a damaged house. this child searching through the remains of his school bag, the fisherman looking at a destroyed boat, the family wondering where they will sleep tonight. And just like that journalist, a good politician should also notice those things. Just like a journalist, a good social worker should also know those things. I pause to recognize a veteran broadcaster himself and media personality, Kit Nascimento. Those are not data points. They're human experiences. And that is why I believe the future of media must remain human-centered. Use AI, certainly. Use it to transcribe interviews. Use it to search enormous databases. Use it to analyze data. Use it to translate. Use it to identify patterns. Use it to help newsrooms that are under-resourced. But never allow the technology to become the journalist. Because the moment we surrender editorial judgment to the machine, we risk surrendering something more important than efficiency. We risk surrendering responsibility. And responsibility is at the heart of broadcasting. So, what then are the major challenges confronting Caribbean media? I would humbly like to suggest four such challenges. First, the challenge of economic sustainability. Broadcasting costs money. Television production costs money. Newsroom costs money. Cameras cost money. Transmission costs money. Training costs money. Investigative journalism costs money. And yet, the traditional advertising model is under extraordinary pressure. The Media Institute of the Caribbean has estimated that between 15 and 25% of advertising revenue in some Caribbean markets are now being diverted to global platforms such as Google. Think about what that means. At the upper end, $1 in every $4 of advertising expenditure can be moving away from Caribbean media and toward global technology companies. How can a small Caribbean television station compete with a global company whose market is the entire planet? This requires a new economic model. Caribbean media organizations must become more creative about revenue. And I hope that the CBU can come up with some ideas on this issue. The second challenge is the fragmentation and migration of audiences. The television audience is no longer what it was once was. S&P Global reports that pay TV penetration across Latin America and the Caribbean fell from 42% of TV owning households in 2016, from 42% to 31% in 2024. As streaming services gain popularity. That is an 11% decline. It represents a profound transformation in the way people consume video. The viewer is moving, and if the viewer is moving, the broadcaster must move too. Now, let us take, for example, a basketball game in the NBA and a cricket game in the Caribbean and look at the pre-show and the post-show and look at the way the game is packaged to create revenue opportunity, to create audience, to create connection, to create rivalry. That's a good example as to some of the things that need to be readjusted When you look at our population, the largest segment of the population are young people. And we have to be able to communicate to that segment. Now, it represents a profound transformation in the way people consume video. The viewer is moving, and if the viewer is moving, the broadcaster must move too. We cannot complain that young people are not watching television and then continue producing television as though it was 1995. We must see audiences where they are. We must build new partnership. We must build new partnership with the mobile companies. We must seek to have an integration of technology that support broadcasting. But, and this is important, we should not simply imitate the global platforms. We must use their technology to distribute our content. The answer to globalization is not cultural isolation. It is cultural confidence. Let us have more West Indian content on global platforms. We have seen Madison Square. Marshall sold it out 3 nights. Cartel sold it out. We have a product. Are we leveraging the product? We have a culture. Are we leveraging the culture? And if we don't do it, trust me, someone will come in and show us how to do it. They will come in and even train their voice like a Jamaican and get it done. The third challenge is misinformation, disinformation, and the crisis of trust. This is where AI makes an already difficult problem considerably more dangerous. We have entered an age in which seeing is no longer necessarily believing. A person's face can be placed into a video. A politician's voice can be replicated. A photograph can be manufactured. A speech can be fabricated. And all of it can look and sound authentic. The statistics are sobering. Research of Ofcom found that 43% of people aged 16 and over said they've encountered at least one deepfake online during the previous 6 months. Yet fewer than 1 in 10, 9%, said they were confident in their ability to identify a deepfake. That is a remarkable piece of stat. 43% have encountered one. 9% are confident they can recognize one. What happens to democracy when people cannot tell whether the evidence before their eyes is real? What happens to elections? What happens to public health? What happens to the reputation of an individual? Our response must be a renewed investment in verification. We must develop regional fact-checking capacity. We must establish clear standards for the use and disclosure of AI-generated material. The CBU should be the ones championing these legislation. The global platforms may have the algorithms. We must have credibility. The fourth challenge is technological transformation itself. The Caribbean cannot afford to be technologically behind while expecting its media to compete in a technologically advanced global environment. Look at what is happening even in the Eastern Caribbean. The 2024 ECTL Digital Inclusion Survey found that less than 2% of households in its 5 contracting states reported relying on free-to-air television. Television distribution is increasingly being delivered through cable, IPTV, and fiber to the home. In Dominica, fiber to the home accounted for 60% of television service. In Grenada, IPTV accounted for 62%, and in St. Vincent and the Grenadines, IPTV accounted for 56%. The message is unmistakable. The broadcasting landscape is being rebuilt around digital infrastructure. So we need investment in broadband, investment in studios, investment in digital production, investment in cybersecurity, investment in training. But most of all, investment in people. Because technology without skilled people is simply expensive equipment. And this brings me back to where I began. The Caribbean Broadcasting Union was born from the recognition that the Caribbean needed to tell its own story. That mission has not disappeared. It has become more urgent. We now have more ways of communicating than at any time in human history. But having more ways to communicate does not necessarily mean that we are communicating more meaningfully. We have more content, but we do not have more Caribbean content. And we have more technology, but are we using that technology to strengthen the Caribbean identity or to dilute it? That is a challenge before this assembly. We should not fear technology. We should master it. We should not reject AI. We should understand it, regulate it wisely, and use it intelligently. We should not retreat from the global digital platforms. We should use them to take Caribbean stories to the world. Our task, therefore, is not simply to preserve broadcasting. It's to preserve the purpose of broadcasting. The purpose is to inform, to educate, to entertain, to hold power accountable, to preserve memory, to connect our member states, and ultimately to allow Caribbean people to see themselves reflected in the story of their own region. 70 years from now, I wonder what historians will say about us. Will they say that when technology transformed the media, Caribbean broadcasters surrendered their identity to the algorithm? Or will they say that this was a generation that took the new technology and made it Caribbean? I believe we can choose the second. I thank you. I wish you all success, and God bless you.
0: You've just heard a rebroadcast of the keynote address delivered by His Excellency Dr. Mohamed Irfan Ali, President of the Cooperative Republic of Guyana, at the CBU AGM Opening Ceremony 2026.

0: Welcome to The President's Diary, where we bring you a closer look at President Dr. Mohamed Irfan Ali's engagements and the initiatives shaping Ghana's continued transformation. The week began in Region 2, where President Ali continued government's Model Village initiative, engaging communities from Good Hope to Sari, Anna Regina, and Charity.
1: The journey of transformation is not only about the building of roads, parks, recreational spaces, improvement of drainage and irrigation. The journey of transformation is multifaceted, and that journey presents with it varied opportunities for our people. Our villages are more than a place that we live. Where our village is a place where opportunities, jobs are created, where you have quality recreation, streets of wellness, streets of and spaces that are safe for our children, safe for the elderly, places and markets that are free from chaos, that have order, that have discipline, places that you can have your businesses, whether it's a snack it or a mechanic shop, have it in such a way that it does not destroy the relationship that exists within communities.

0: addressing wider security priorities. The week also placed the spotlight on Ghana's young innovators as President Ali met with students who participated in the Ministry of Education's Agro-Processing and Value-Added Product Camp. Meanwhile, the president reviewed the work of the HEART Initiative, meeting with its steering committee to assess the ongoing psychosocial, humanitarian, and recovery support being provided to the survivors and families affected by the MV Barima tragedy. The week concluded with the president once again taking development directly to the people through the Community Ride Initiative, cycling through Alexander Village, Riverview, and Yarrow Dam. President Ali engaged the residents on their concerns and aspirations. That brings us to the end of this week's President's Diary, capturing the ongoing service and leadership of His Excellency President Dr. Muhammad Irfan Ali. Join us next time as we continue to bring you closer to the President's engagements and developments shaping Ghana's future. Welcome to the Weekly Digest, highlighting the work of government ministers as they deliver on key priorities and drive development across Ghana. Ghana assumed a leading role in regional education with Minister of Education Sonia Perad officially taking over the chairmanship of the regional body.
1: The 52nd meeting of the Council for Human and Social Development, particularly for education, is most timely. And our theme, being Education for Life, Purpose, and Caribbean Progress, indicates that we have a lot to discuss over the next 2 days. But before we get into that, permit me to extend my sincere appreciation to my colleague and predecessor, the Honorable Minister of Education of Grenada, for the leadership provided during Grenada's tenure as chair of COSAD. I commend the minister for his dedication, strategic direction, and commitment to advancing our shared education agenda.
0: Prime Minister Brigadier Retired Mark Phillips has assured that Ghana has adequate electricity generation to meet the current demand, even as consumption reaches record levels. He also led Ghana's delegation to the America's Counter-Cartel Cooperation Campaign Forum in Panama. In Wakenham, Minister of Public Service and Government Efficiency and Implementation Zulfikar Ali engaged farmers and entrepreneurs on the opportunities available through the Ghana Development Bank, including zero-interest financing and business support. Minister of Culture, Youth and Sport Charles Ramson Jr. recently inspected the newly installed spectator stands as government prepares for its official opening and continues expanding sports infrastructure in Ghana. In Region 2, the Model Village Initiative continues to gain momentum as President Dr. Muhammad Irfan Ali engages residents in Good Hope, Sudi, Charity, and Anna Regina on plans to transform their communities. Both Minister Colin Kroll and Vanessa Ben joined him.
2: The reason why you are here and why you've been invited is because I want, first of all, to introduce a brainchild of His Excellency President Ali. And that is, you've been hearing him a lot, and he's been showing this by action, because recently here in Region 2, for example, you would have seen a number of new garbage trucks being provided to the local authorities. You've been hearing him speaking a lot about planting trees, keeping our environment clean. But that's what the president would like for us to also have. In where you live, you must be proud of the environment in which you live. We all must take ownership of wanting a better space, a cleaner space, and a better environment, a safe space.
0: In Sofia, the Minister of Human Services and Social Security, Vinia Posod, engaged the residents on the

0: Healthcare Economy Initiative, explaining how they can access training, employment opportunities, and support services for children and elderly persons. In healthcare, Minister of Health Dr. Frank Anthony reviewed the progress on the new Moruka, Cato and Letten regional hospitals. Minister of Agriculture Zulfikar Mustafa met with farmers and residents in Cane Grove and the surrounding East Coast Demerara communities, addressing their concerns in agriculture.
1: We plan to work along with the farmers to give them planting material, to do the land clearing and also do the canal clearing in the community. Within 2 weeks, machine will go back in the area to do works there. Here at Cane Grove, a number of issues just had an informal meeting, an impromptu meeting at the school, and a number of issues was raised between farmers, some of the problems farmers are encountering. Some of the farmers were very thankful about the work that the government has been doing over the last few years. However, they need some more work to be done. The cattle farmers want the pasture to be drained. They want the dams to be open. I have asked the chairman of NDI, Mr. Lionel Wordsworth, he will be coming back and sending in an engineer to do a work survey in the area, and we'll have a report to start the work.
0: Diana joined the international community in observing the International Day of the World's Indigenous Peoples 2026 under the theme Honoring Indigenous Midwives, Safeguarding Life and Well-Being. And that brings us to the end of this week's edition of Weekly Digest. Thank you for joining us. Until next time, stay informed and stay connected with the Weekly Digest.
2: That has brought us to the end of Information for Nation Building. This program serves to bring you updates on the work and initiatives being undertaken by the government of Guyana.
3: 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Happy Yom Nabi!

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0: Hello, everyone. Welcome to another edition of Gospel Showcase. I'm your host, Kieran Moria, and I'm so glad that you tuned in. You know, when we talk about the gospel, it is about more than just beautiful music. It's about a lifestyle. True ministry is built on two powerful pillars, discipleship and outreach. His ways every single day, acknowledging them, while outreach means stepping out of our comfort zones to share his love with a world that really needs it. So as you listen, I want to challenge you to step out of your comfort zones and represent Christ wherever you are. Our guests today are members of Frontier Worship, the incredible worship ministry of the Vredenhoop Wesleyan Church, which started back in 2020. First, we have Vaughn Mark Hestick. He is a musician, entrepreneur, youth mentor, and the lead saxophonist for the group. He is also the co-CEO of Alpha Products and plays multiple instruments using his talents to train the next generation of musicians in Region 3. And next to him is Marnice Hestick, his sister. She is an attorney at law, worship leader, dance minister, and entrepreneur. She serves as the director of the Allied Arts Department of the Vredenhoop Wesleyan Church and does amazing work mentoring young women and leading youth programs in performing arts and leadership. Welcome to the show, Vaughn and Marnice.
1: Hi. Thank you for having us.
0: Well, we are so happy to have you here. Well, before we dive into our conversation, just to set the pace and ensure that persons know who we are talking to today, we are going to open up with a powerful track that started all of this for you guys back in 2025. So here is God of Possibilities by Frontier Worship.

0: What a powerful way to start the show. That was God of Possibilities, and it really sets the tone for what we will be talking about today. Now, Vaughn, that song took 3 years to be released.
1: Yes.
0: Talk to us about that, and what went into creating that track?
1: Now, this song was borted from a sermon that our pastor, he was preaching on Sunday, and God of Possibilities, talking about heaven, what heaven would look like, golden streets and everything, things like that, right? So when the song was written, it mirrored that message, kind of. He pushed us to go to studio to get it done. But when we did go to studio, it was our first time. We didn't know anything about how the studio works. We don't know about singing on the right keys, and all the young musicians came together and kind of build what the song would sound like. But when we got to the studio, they said it can't work that way. So we had to put the song on pause, learn studio, record the song. And then when it was finished, we didn't like how it came out. So we went back and then we shot a video for it, and the editor last footage, so we had to reshoot, and it started to get complicated. But once that song was finished, the album was easy nice. To come out.
0: Well, good things take time, I guess. Now, let's go back in time. Frontier Worship started back in 2020. Can you share the story of how the group first came together at the Reed and Hope Wesleyan Church?
1: Frontier Worship was titled Frontier Worship 5 years ago, about that time. But before then, it was always a group. It's basically the church choir, the church worship team.
0: Okay.
1: And through the team, over the years, we would have had a lot of persons joining the team. And we kind of outgrew worship team, right? So Frontier Worship was birthed. And we began writing songs. We used to write songs for competition, youth fest, our Wesleyan denomination into church arts competition, basically. So we decided to take all of those good songs and record them. And we kind of focused down on our music. So Frontier Worship came about, and now it's a thing.
0: Well, I must say, once you have people who are passionate for the things of God, they always want to be present, always want to sing worship. You'd have a growing team of people who always, you know, come together and say, yes, we feel the fire. We want to do this for God. And that's a good thing. And I believe that every year the choir or the team or the group will grow as people come on board and say, this is something that I have a passion for, or I think I have a passion for. Well, over to Marnice, you wear many hats. You're an attorney, you're a worship leader, a dance minister. How do you bring your professional skills into your ministry work?
2: Being an attorney has taught me a lot. Interestingly, it has helped me to become an administrator, to see things where they are, how to get them to certain level, and also, you know, in terms of streamlining things. And this is something that I have been doing for the past 7 years as a professional, and at church officially for the last 6 years. And so what I have been able to do is to organize different ministry opportunities, training opportunities, spearheading, you know, the dance ministry, also whatever arts and drama initiatives happens in our local assembly. It's my responsibility to basically help them to be executed, especially for our seasons in ministry like Easter and for Christmas. We also do a lot of stuff during the August holidays where our children are home. And so 1 year we did train up where we had the children who were home. They were able to access things like singing and dancing and drama. So we did workshops for a period of time, a few days, like I think it was a week. And we were able to train them. And when they were done, we were able to have them kind of showcase their talents. Another year we had our very own Vaughn had facilitated when it came to the musical instruments. So persons would actually learn to play the keyboard and the drums and guitar, and again, showcasing their talent. And so it is a lot of work in terms of streamlining, but I think once you have a passion for something, it really becomes easy and natural.
0: Yeah, it becomes a hobby.
2: Yeah, it becomes a hobby.
0: Well, why do you feel creative arts are so important for worship?
2: I think that a church experience should not be mundane. Most of us in the Caribbean and elsewhere, when we go to church, we have this fixed idea of what church is supposed to be like, a service is supposed to be like. And we do not take time to factor in how creativity helps us to worship. When we hear music, it helps to excite us. It helps to get us to that place of worship. When we think of going into space, we see the ambiance. As human beings, our eyes like to see nice things. And so when we go into space, we see decor, we see things that would help us to get us closer to worshiping God, facilitates worship on a different level. And so in our assembly, what started as an allied arts department has now branched off into venturing into doing things like decor, because we understand in Exos that if you're going to do a drama, you can't just do, you know, have people standing up and there are no props, there's no scenery, there's nothing. Mm-hmm. When people come in, even though it's church, there should still be a setting that would allow them to appreciate certain things. And what we do is, on a weekly basis, we also try to have the art forms being present in services. So it's not just, you know, you come in, you clap your hand, you sing songs, and you listen to the word and you go home. But church should be a package experience. Mm. Are we perfect? No, we're not. But
0: that's true.
2: It is a work in progress.
0: Yeah.
2: With I would say a goal in mind. We have a goal and we're working towards having people experience God through the arts and to receive good quality ministry when they come through the doors to encounter Christ. Because a lot of people throughout the week, they have had so many different experiences. And, you know, we just want that when they come to church, they leave receiving what they're supposed to receive.
0: You sound like you have everything under wraps.
2: No, I don't. I don't.
0: You know how to balance it well, which is good. Well, moving back to Von Mark Hestick, you are busy. You are an entrepreneur and a multi-instrumentalist. How do you balance running a business like Alpha Products with your commitment to music ministry?
1: I would start by saying I don't balance very well. But what I do is try to cope every day. My business is very demanding. I am normally up by 2-3 at the market. I work all day. Then I get back. I still have to practice. I still have church things to do. Something not working, I have to fix it. The song, speakers, teaching. But when you love what you're doing, there is no price that's too big. When I started the business, I said I wouldn't work for anybody. I don't want to work for anybody. I want to be my own boss. But they didn't tell me that you'll be working harder than everybody else and longer hours and so on, right? But in terms of the balance, what I try to do is to compartmentalize time for the business and then time for church. When it's church time, I'm in charge of setting up the service before the service actually starts. So church is 8 o'clock, I'm there at 6:30 a.m. If church is 7 o'clock p.m., I'm there from 5, right? So when I say, okay, church time is church time, I isolate, put aside everything else, and I focus on that. When I'm finished with that, then I say, okay, I put away church and I go back to business. And you must be consistent and deliberate, or else they will clash and one of the other will suffer, right? So that's what I try to do.
0: Well, I must commend you on being consistent and being committed to the task and continue to do the will of God. Well, you guys' music, they are all free on streaming platforms because you believe worship should be accessible to everyone. What made you make that decision?
1: Okay, first of all, they're free because worship is free. Worship is a personal experience with God, right? And you can't pay for that, right? And if you're not worshiping God for yourself, then you're only bluffing everybody else, right? And it's just a big show. So when we decided that we're not going to charge for music, right, it was more of allowing the music to be easily accessible so that it would reach further, right? Some people, when they have to pay, you pay at the concert, you listen to the music, but after you leave the concert, you're not too mindful about listening, going and pay subscription or whatever to hear again, because there's other content out there that you could listen for free. Also, with our music, the only thing that we would say that we charge for is to produce the music. And even in production of the music, most times the church would front us half of the bill, and we raise our other half, whether it's through barbecues or fundraiser or pledges or whatever the case. And even then, when we release, it's still free. Even if we do an EP or we do a concert at church, it's still free. So we believe that if we make it easier to access, then it would disseminate faster.
0: Yeah. I like that idea. And of course, you did say that it should be accessible to everyone.
1: Yeah.
0: Believers or non-believers could all come and get access to your music, because you want the gospel to spread around the world and for everybody to get access of it.
1: Yeah.
0: And it's a lot of work that goes into making music, though. But I'm so happy that you guys have made that decision. Well, we're going to pause to play the title track from your debut EP. And so here is Triumph.

0: Triumph by Frontier Worship launched at the church's 14th annual missions conference. Vaughn, talk to us about that song.
1: This song is a very special one for us. It's basically saying that you are a warrior and you have to rise up and put on your armor and go to war. But it also contrasts with a bit of soca. So it's not deep and gloomy, but it's more praise breakout style.
0: It's a vibe, actually.
1: Yeah.
0: Well, Vaughn, you have also supported local and international missions. Can you tell us about a memorable experience you had while ministering outside of Guyana?
1: Last year, I think we went to Trinidad and I had the privilege of preaching for the very first time. And while preaching, I shared a bit of my testimony that I was not always a good Christian, you know? And after the sermon, a young man came up to me. He was crying and so on. And he said that, you know, some of the things you spoke about today is what I'm going through right now. And let's say like a deacon, the pastor wasn't there, said that this young man is going through these things and his family and his brothers in prison and he's on the streets most of the time and things like that, right? And I prayed with him and I told him where I ended up. And I think that is one of the things that stuck with me, because most times Christians don't really share where they came from and what happened. They would normally attack and say, well, the Bible says, and you have to do this and you have to do that. But the realness of Christianity, right, being open and being vulnerable, is something very special. And I can say to this day, I checked in 2 months back on him, and he's in school, he's back in school, he's back with a Christian home, and he's doing very well. So that trip, that moment there for that trip last year, that's really good.
0: Truly inspirational, and we need to recognize that we are here in the world, not of the world, and we are here to represent Christ. And in representing Christ, there are moments where we might fall, where we might slip, where we might slide, where we might do things that are not appropriate, but God is able to bring us out. And when he does, it's to motivate the other people on the outside, to bring them closer to God, to let them know, well, hey, I also stumbled and God picked me up. This is where he brought me from. So it's good that we can impact people's lives and share our testimonies as well. Well, Marnice, you also have traveled for missions to places like Trinidad and Tobago, Barbados. How have these regional trips shaped the way you look at outreach?
2: It's interesting because sometimes, you know, we take it for granted, people's experiences, and sometimes we don't realize that our challenges sometimes are common, more common than you think. And going to Trinidad last year kind of cemented that for me. Barbados was similar, but I realized that some societies are still very shut in, closed-minded. As much as you think that the gospel is out there, yes, it is, but are people receptive to it? Are they open to it? Are they able to freely worship like you are? And, you know, I was able to appreciate that. But I think what was the highlight of my missions trip was in Trinidad. Like Vaughn, I didn't preach, but I did facilitate a dance workshop throughout the time that we were there.
0: Okay.
2: And during that time, I was working with girls from all sections of society. And it was amazing to see their hunger for Christ, their desire to learn, their desire to come as they are. And sometimes we, as Christians, you know, we like to see people dress a certain way. If they don't come right, you know, you skin up your face on them. Why are you coming to church like that? Why are you behaving like that? And it was very humbling to see that in spite of their circumstances, some of them were orphans, some of them, you know, were kids from really bad ways, but they were still coming as they were. And I think that once you learn to accept people as they are and help them, then you can have that real opportunity to impact them. So we were able to talk with the girls and really help them to understand that, you know, their value in Christ, they should carry themselves a certain way, not to beat upon them, but to empower them so that they can know that regardless of where they are, where they come from, they have so much worth in Christ and that they can become what they want to become. And that was really mind-blowing for me.
0: Yeah, and the Bible does say rent to your heart and not your garments.
2: Correct. So it was really mind-blowing for
0: me. You also worked to fundraise and market the award-winning musical With a Kiss. What was it like connecting your ministry experience to a major national project like the Guyana Prize for Literature?
2: Kieran, there is nothing else that stressed me out like With a Kiss.
0: Stressed you out?
2: Yes, I will say that way. With a Kiss, you know, there are things that you embark on. You have this great idea. You know, let's do this production, this play. Yeah. And we had this enthusiasm. And it was as though when we got into it, we realized that it's not so simple. Mm-hmm. Because you have to market this event. You have to plan it. You got to get the money to do it. You got to get the actors. You got to get clothes. Everything. Every little thing you have to look at. And it was so, I don't want to say difficult. It was challenging, but it was also an eye-opener. And I feel like after that experience, I could plan anything else because I really understood a lot after planning that event. We did not take a traditional route of doing Facebook posts or putting our stuff out there like radios and stuff like that. What we did was to connect with churches directly. We basically spent a month of going from church to church to church. Physically, we had a team of us. It was like 6 or 7 of us. And we literally picked Sundays and we assigned who was going to go where. And we were literally just going to churches, taking our invitations, taking tickets, and talking to people on the grassroots level. And coming closer to the time, that's when we actually put the production out there. And at the production, we kept the production at the Theater Guild, and we were able to have it be somewhat like a musical because we did incorporate music into it. So Rochelle, who's Vaughn's wife, she was one of the actresses in the play, and she was able to sing a song that suited her storyline, which was Daddy's Girl. And with that, we were able to have the dancers now showcase and to tell her story as a part of the drama play for that night. So it was like a Broadway musical kind of flair. And the greatest reward coming out of all of that hard work was the recognition, because it was our first time, and having it being awarded a national prize was very humbling, because it wasn't just one person's effort. It was a collaborative effort, because Vaughn helped to do our sound and to ensure the musicals got right. Shafin wrote the play. He dealt with the actors. I dealt with everything else. And so it really took a team to help this come to light. But we are so much better for it, because I think that was one of the moments that kind of helped us to see the possibilities. And so now when we go out to do ministry, it's not just singing anymore. We know that we can offer so much more with it and have it be captivating, and it can be free. Well, you know, you go to theater, you have to pay. But stemming from that, we begin to see a lot of possibilities, and we want to be able to do more of that so that people can encounter both Christ and the arts. And coming out from the production, we also had people reach out to us and say they were able to reconnect in terms of their spiritual levels, come back to Christ, and all of these possibilities kept popping up because of the production. And so our eyes really were open, and I think that it really showed us what we can do, and that the church really does have a voice in all of that. So
0: and teamwork makes the
2: dream work. Yeah.
0: Well, back to Vaughn. Vaughn, you have a summer music workshop coming up in Region 3. What is your main goal for the young people who will attend?
1: So the main goal is for me to help them save lives, attract unsaved youths, teach them the skill while saving them in the process. For all of the classes that I took, that I went to class for, actually studied, I failed. I was the only person that kept failing. And now I'm the only person that stayed in music. So my passion for music is to teach the next generation what I love. And through that, I invite someone from the church. They invite their friend. The friend is unsaved. I can talk to the friend that's unsaved. Then that person becomes a Christian. Now, instead of having 10 youths, now we have 20 youths.
0: Yeah.
1: Right? And it's not just youths. It's from 6 years old to however old you are. So they learn in the process and they're saved in the same process. Mm.
0: And that's a testimony in itself. You are actually the only person that is still standing in terms of music, playing the musical instruments and so on. But sometimes you need to try and try and try again until you get it. But I have a question for both of you. Frontier Worship focuses heavily on discipleship. How do you keep the members of your group spiritually strong and grounded behind the scenes?
2: Okay. I would say that in terms of keeping ourselves grounded, we do have regular conversations, check-ins with each other so that persons are cognizant of the importance of not just doing stuff, because of course it's important that our lives are in good standing with Christ and that he must get the glory all the time. And so it requires a constant checks and balances. Our church is very heavily invested in prayer. So we have prayer meetings every day, 5 o'clock, Monday to Friday, and then on Sundays again. And so stemming off of that, we have a very rigid, I don't want to say program, but a lifestyle of prayer. And then when we come together, because we rehearse on Thursday evenings, when we come together, we have an opportunity to meet directly with each other. Most times, Vaughn would come with his devotionals to encourage us and to really have us asking ourselves important questions, because it's really important that we are where we need to be in the spirit. We cannot do anything without Christ. We cannot be effective if he's not in the midst of us. So we really try to do the necessary so that we can be our best selves.
1: Our team comprises of different levels of spirituality, different levels of Christians. There are some who have been a Christian for all of their lives. There are some who are now 3 years, 4 years babies. There are some who is 1 year, 2 year. And then there are some that every 5 months or 6 months, they always slip and relapse, and you gotta put in the work and call up and check up. And sometime you might see a video or a picture or somebody catch them doing something. And so for me, I would try to generalize the older ones that know what they're doing. I would give them their space, but still check in once a month or so on. But the others that are now coming, I would be constant on them. Yo, let's pray, let's meet, let's, I call you, I put aside this time, even if it's 5 minutes when I call, we can pray and go through. Only last week, Thursday, Marnie sort of raised with us that we need to do more. Although the church has morning prayer meetings, some nights prayer meetings, Sundays and so on, we still, as a team, still need to have our own time to spend in the Word. And so starting next month, first Monday, that's the day that the leadership and I for the team have decided on. So from that day, every Monday, every week, we will have our 1 hour session where team will spend time in God's Word, and it's mandatory for all members. No exceptions.
0: It's mandatory for all members. Yeah. We really need to get into that attitude of prayer and fasting as well.
1: Yeah.
0: Discipleship is what we are aiming for, just ensuring that everybody comes to know Christ and know that he cares for them. And so that brings us to our next song, a powerful anthem called Battle Cry.

0: That was Battle Cry, and the energy is amazing. If you're just joining us, you're listening to Gospel Showcase with me, Kieran Moya, and I'm chatting with Vaughn Mark Hestick and Marnice Hestick from Frontier Worship. Let's talk about Battle Cry. What was the inspiration behind that song, Vaughn?
1: All right. It was one of our Youth Fest competition songs. It was a solo song talking about fatherless and motherless youths and the pain that they grew up with. And despite those pains, we still need to get up and wire. And it really hit home a little after Adriana last year. That's when it kind of took more meaning. So when it was released on the EP, he did a tribute to her with the song. Yeah.
0: And that's, Chapon sang that song there that you heard. Well, you also have collaborated with gospel artists like Timothy Roberts. How does collaborating with other Guyanese ministers help grow the local gospel scene?
1: That's a very good question. You know, Timothy is a very good personality. I've known him now maybe almost 2 years. Collaborations grow each other. Both parties grow. And the project I worked on with him was Jesus. He released a song a few months ago, Jesus. It was in the music video. And he's kind of a personality that would push for like a perfectionist. He kind of took me from one level to another in terms of music. And it was a good experience because I did not have such an exposure before, right? Especially with the gospel artists. So to be able to collaborate and see possibilities and network and so on, it really took me to another place. So collaborating is something that a lot of people don't want to do, especially in the gospel scene. Everybody's for everybody. They don't want to build. It's like if you're going to pull from my strength and then you become big and I big. More of if I had to punish through the years or I had to build a all these concerts and do my own thing, then you're supposed to be able to do your own thing and then eventually you're going to reach there. But collaboration is more easy when the two parties come together. You can grow together, build something together, and you don't have anything to lose, in my opinion.
0: Yeah, and there's something that I always love to say, the ladder to success is never crowded at the top. Yeah. So we can all thrive. We can all be at the top there. So more collaborations mean that, you know, more persons would get to know the music, more exposure as well.
1: Yes.
0: Well, Marnice, aside from your legal career and church work, you also run a decor business. Where do you find the inspiration for your creative designs?
2: My journey with decor actually started because of church. Again, because of the work that we do. And it started to inspire me to branch out and step out a little bit more. You asked about finding the balance. And I don't know if I found the balance because it's a lot. I would not even venture to lie to you. It's a lot because the law is very demanding. I love to plan and I try to strategize my time so that when I say I'm doing something, like Vaughn was saying, if he says he's doing something for church and that slot is for church. And when I'm at work, I'm at work. Sometimes it doesn't always happen like that. And so it's really been a challenge. But I think that when you have the passion for something, God helps you to make the time. And that's what really has been keeping me. I don't think I've found a secret recipe just yet. But I'm just trying to streamline things so that everybody stays organized. Mm.
0: What advice would you give to a young professional who wants to serve God actively but feels that they have no time because of their job?
2: I would say take that first step. We think of service to God as being in the traditional ways. It does not always have to be. Service to God can be coming to do media on a Sunday morning. You're already coming to church. So there are persons who on Sunday morning, they just usher, they come, they stand at the door, they serve people that way. And that way you basically bird with two stone, one stone, you know. So you're ushering, you're also in the presence of God. So I would say to you that take that step. Do not box yourself in. I know a lot of professionals now who are heavily involved in church. They're very passionate about it. So I would say don't limit yourself and don't feel like you have to contain yourself either, because sometimes you want to be conservative and you want to hide this exuberance, because sometimes if you, you know, you're holy, holy in the workplace, people watch at you a little strange. Yeah. But, you know, God is not a God who likes to be confined. So I would say just step out. And as you start to make that step, he will show you where to go.
0: Yeah, he will direct your path.
2: Yeah.
0: Yeah, looking ahead, what is a big vision for Frontier Worship over the next 5 years? I'll start off by asking that to Vaughn, and then you can chime in after, Manish.
2: Sure.
1: So Frontier, next 5 years, is to continue to release music and to be able to reach further, maybe even do 2 plays or 1 play. Basically, to continue to perfect what we would have started. We're not perfect. We're only released our first EP, but there are other songs coming, and it will require another level of
0: mastering it.
1: Yeah. So definitely, I think that's where we're going, and we're in no rush. We are a big team, as I mentioned, third one of us, and there's a lot to see from Frontier.
2: I would say, to add to what Vaughn mentioned, in the next 5 years, I would definitely see us going

0: then you have people who want to do musical training. And then recently, because we had our conference, we had a youth conference in the first weekend of June.
1: Okay.
0: Someone saw us dancing and came afterwards to request that we work with them and their dancers. So I definitely see us doing a lot of that in the next coming years because of the quality of work that we have been doing. And as we improve, as Juan says, the work will become a whole lot more because people will begin to demand on you. So I can definitely see us branching out and teaching and helping to impact people in that kind of way.
1: And would you say that would require you guys having a million miracles?
0: Yes, we definitely need a lot of miracles financially and otherwise to get that kind of work done.
1: All right, well, we are going to pause to hear that one. This track is called A Million Miracles.

0: Well, what a beautiful reminder that God is still working miracles today. We are sadly coming to the end of our show. But before we go, Vaughn Mark Hestick and Marnice Hestick, please tell our listeners where they can find your music online and how they can support your ministry and your youth programs.
1: 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Also, if you have no church, you want to be a part of a church, you can definitely check us out at Freenup Wesleyan Church, lot 82 to 84 Freenup. It's on the west side. We have youth group every Friday night. We also have free transportation every Friday night. So

0: if you're coming from far, if you're coming from town, if you're coming from around the west side, there's transportation to take you home. And if you have children and you can't make it, you can send them. We'll take care of them very well.
1: Nice, nice. Manis, what do you want to say to our listeners before we go?
2: Frontier is a growing ministry and we have so much to offer. 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So there's a lot to come. And so stay tuned to us on our socials and our platforms and receive, subscribe and view so that our views can go up. And just stay tuned to what God is going to be doing through us.
1: Well, thank you both so much for coming on the show today and for the incredible work you are doing for Christ in Guyana and beyond. And we have a very special treat for you, our listeners. This is an exclusive unreleased saxophone cover of the song Yeshua by our very own Von Mark Hestick. So you're going to hear it first before it's released later this year. And following that, you will hear the soul-stirring song by the entire group, Frontier Worship, which is called Touching Heaven. Thank you again for tuning into Gospel Showcase. Thank you to our guests, Vaughn and Marnice.
0: Thank you.
2: You're welcome. Thank you for having us.
1: Well, I'm Kieran Moria. Keep living boldly for Christ and have a blessed week.

0: Roy's Pharmacy is always stocked with the latest drugs and cosmetics. 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
1: 12 hours.
2: The news, featuring the personalities, issues, and events that make the news in Guyana, the Caribbean, and around the world. 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
1: With the news at this time, I am Nazim Hussein. A tour this weekend by Minister of Agriculture Zulfikar Mustafa of the new bean conditioning and storage facility at Kimbia, Region 10, has revealed considerable progress being made at the site, which will have total storage capacity of 1,500 tons. The facility is being developed with six silos, each with a storage capacity of 250 tons. It will also include two wet bins, two dry bins, a warehouse, and a processing plant. When completed, the facility will boost Guyana's capacity to store, condition, and process beans. Minister Mustafa said the development of modern agricultural infrastructure is essential to supporting farmers and ensuring that increased production is matched by adequate storage, processing, and market opportunities. The Kimbe facility, which is being developed by the government, is part of the continued efforts to modernize the agriculture sector and unlock new areas for agricultural development. On Saturday, Minister of Education Sonia Parag convened a meeting with the leadership of the Cyril Potter College of Education, the CPCE, to discuss strengthening the college's teacher training programs. Discussions focused on strengthening the curriculum, maintaining the highest standards in the quality of training delivered, and increasing the college's output of trained teachers. With a new batch of teachers preparing to commence training, the meeting also examined how the CPCE can ensure that teachers are equipped with the knowledge, skills, and competencies necessary to deliver quality education to every learner. Yesterday, 60 vendors in the Sapphire area were awarded permanent vending spots alongside a designated tarmac prepared by the Ministry of Public Works. The relocation of the vendors is to facilitate roadworks along Dennis Street and Defield Sapphire. Vendors were also encouraged to occupy their spots immediately. NCN spoke to several vendors, including Gavin Gibson, who explained that this will allow them to expand their business, and Cynthia Adams, who praised the convenience of the new engagement.
3: So happens that when I come this morning, like touring, I park on number 6 or 7, I didn't even realize, until my wife pulled the number. Yeah, I park right here. Until my wife pulled the number, 6 or 7, and so happens that, you know, it's right here.
4: How are you feeling?
3: Well, the coincidence got me pumped up, right? But it's nice. It's nice that, you know, you get them over the front and stuff like that.
4: And how you feel about having a spot that's permanent off the road?
3: It's nice. It's a good feeling knowing that, you know, it's permanent. You don't gotta move and nobody got out here, you know, and so yeah. We like what it is.
5: We have a permanent spot now. We know how to come and store, we greens them, how to open up. Sometimes we gotta open up 3 times a week, but now we be open up every day to support the people that are more in this area.
1: Meanwhile, Minister of Public Works Juan Edgell encouraged the vendors that infrastructure development is expanded, so will their opportunities.
6: Move with what you have right now, but develop a consciousness that this thoroughfare here, when you see it done, and you're going all the way back, where you could go all the way through maneuver to get till to the Aubrey Barker Street to head out to Ogle. This is going to be a busy thoroughfare. So fire is on a major, major upgrade and infrastructure development. And as those developments take place to improve themselves, and that is what President Ali and the government is seeking to do.
1: News from the region. Venezuela, already reeling from recent earthquakes that rocked its capital and caused thousands of deaths, is now contending with severe flash flooding. Severe flash flooding struck Caracas, Venezuela, after torrential rains pushed major rivers past their limits. Heavy downpours caused the El Valle River and the Guaire River to burst their banks, submerging a vital highway, cutting off power lines, and trapping motorists in rising waters. At least 4 people have died, including 2 women and 2 minors, and dozens of homes and shops have been heavily damaged or inundated. Internationally, the 5 joyriders who were killed in the United Kingdom when a car traveling the wrong way crash-headed on into a police vehicle have been identified. The youngsters ranged in ages between 16 and 23. 2 officers also died in the smash on the A66 in Middlesbrough, England. The tragedy comes after similar incidents linked to an online craze in which youngsters try to bait police patrols into chasing them before sharing video footage of their pursuits. It was only last week that 5 teenagers were killed in a head-on motorway smash in the Irish Republic following the very same deadly TikTok craze. And that's the news to the moment.
2: This has been The News, featuring the personalities, issues, and events that made the news in Guyana, the Caribbean, and around the world. The news was compiled and edited in the newsroom of the National Communications Network.

0: amateur sportscaster Mary Collymore. Ghana under 14 boys walked away as champions after securing a hard-fought victory over Suriname in the final of the 2026 CFU under 14 Challenge Series in the Dominican Republic. The two teams battled to a 1-1 draw in regulation time, with Dane Van Kooten putting Ghana ahead in the 45th minute. Suriname responded to level the score, sending the contest to a penalty shootout. However, Ghana held their nerve from the spot, winning the shootout 4-2 to claim victory in their Tier 2 encounter. The Ghana Bodybuilding and Fitness Federation is gearing up to hit the ground running next month with the inaugural staging of the Essequibo Classic Bodybuilding Competition. The contest is set for the Anna Regina Secondary School Auditorium. GBBFF's acting president, Vinesh Sukram, says this event is years in the making.
1: It is important to hold a competition in Essequibo because it is something new, and our aim as a new federation, the new body, is to have bodybuilding all over our country. And by enlightening the whole country about the sport of bodybuilding, we will get the best talent to represent our country and keep putting Ghana on the world map. Why I say keep putting, because we're already there. We have Rosanna Fong, who is now ranked number one on the IFBB wellness roster. She is number one. We have Nicholas Albert, who just qualified for Olympias in the top five in a competition.
0: Sukram says that he will do an outreach to engage sponsors and athletes ahead of the bodybuilding showcase and will work closely with government officials.
1: We are out to get the best talent from all the regions. So by hosting a competition in Essequibo, we'll be taking some of our veterans to Essequibo to compete and also to have the best athletes from Essequibo take part also.
0: The event will also crown Mr. and Mrs. Essequibo and a champion for the Essequibo Classic. Sponsors include the Ministry of Culture, Youth and Sport and Fitness Express. Antigua Bermuda Falcons defeat Trinbago Knight Riders in the latest round of CPL action on Saturday evening.
2: Shadab Khan blasted Antigua Bermuda Falcons a 5-wickets victory with 9 balls remaining when they faced off at Trinbago Knight Riders at the Sir Vivian Richards Stadium in Antigua on Saturday evening. Knight Riders batting for a saw Colin Monroe and Nicholas Puran going berserk, running boundaries to get the 5-time champions off to an explosive start. Puran hit 2 sixes and 6 fours for his 4-3, with 4 sixes and 2 fours from Colin Monroe in his 4-6. However, after the pair was dismissed, the innings fizzled out, with the next highest coming from Sol Narayan with 19. They ended on 165 for 6 in their 20 overs. Falcons' Joshua James and Rakeem Carmel picked up 2 wickets apiece. Falcons chasing 166 victory had Amir Jangu giving them a decent start, but they struggled to get the ball over the ropes. Casal Pereira, 34, and Khan, 52, played unbeaten to take them over the line in the end. Khan hit 5 crucial sixes in the last few overs, with Pereira striking 3 fours and a 6 as they finished in a flurry to win the contest in 18.2 overs by 5 wickets.
0: And that's sport to the moment.

0: is the weather forecast as issued by the Tumeri Met Office. This weather forecast is valid 7 hours to 19 hours. There will be partly cloudy to cloudy skies with scattered showers over regions 7, 10 and inland areas of regions 1 to 5. In the other areas, partly cloudy and sunny. Rainfall is expected to range between 0 and 10 millimeters. The wind will be gentle to moderate, easterly to southeasterly. The temperature in coastal areas, 31 to 35 degrees Celsius, and the remaining areas, 32 to 36 degrees Celsius. Low tide will be at 7 hours, with a height of 1.02 meters. High tide will be at 13 hours, 33, with a height of 2.19 meters. There's no spring tide advisory in effect at this time. The conditions of the sea. Slight seas with easterly waves reaching 1.0 to 1.5 meters in open waters. These waves will likely have periods of between 6 and 7 seconds. Gentle to moderate easterly breeze. Sunset will be at 18 hours too. And that's the weather forecast as issued by the Tumeri Met Office.
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2: Hello and thanks for downloading the More or Less podcast. We're the programme that looks at the numbers in the news, in life and in unclaimed desert kingdoms. And I'm Lizzie McNeil. Sometimes world events of massive practical significance lead our minds towards some lovely impractical thoughts. So it was for loyal listener Nigel. Pondering the conflict in Iran and the maritime ownership of the Straits of Hormuz that has become its focus, his mind wandered to an altogether bigger and, honestly, far less important question.
3: How much of the world's surface doesn't actually belong to anyone?
2: Ah, the glorious romance of an unowned part of the globe. Far from depressing headlines and confusing bin rotors. But how much of that is left on our planet? To find out more, we spoke to Mark Cooper-Jones, one half of YouTube duo MapMen.
4: So, how much of the world's surface doesn't belong to anybody is quite an interesting question, depending on how you frame it.
2: Most of the world is covered by ocean, not land, so perhaps we should start there.
4: As soon as you get 200 miles away from anyone's coastline, that's called the high seas, and international maritime law dictates that that is basically for the common good of all mankind. Anybody can fish there, carry out scientific research there.
2: The idea that no one can own the seas dates back to the 17th century, when Dutchman Hugo Grotius wrote a treatise called Mare Liberum, which means free seas in Latin. Grotius said you can't own the seas because you can only own things which are exhausted by their use. However, the sea
5: is so limitless that it cannot become a possession of anyone.
2: And that is how we came to have international waters. A large portion of the surface of the world falls under this definition, about 43% according to the World Economic Forum. But what about land? Are there any bits of land that no one owns? Time to learn another Latin phrase.
4: There's a phrase called terra nullius, which basically means nobody's land. But it's also like an idea or a doctrine by which you can claim land that hasn't been claimed or isn't occupied by anybody else. This idea has been used in slightly controversial fashion, particularly during the time of colonial conquest. So even though you had people who often did live in places that were colonised, simply because they hadn't necessarily organised themselves into like recognisable nation states, the term terra nullius was still applied as a way of saying that it's up for grabs. So you can still see a lot of maps today that just label the whole of Africa terra nullius, even though, of course, there were plenty of people living there. And it was just their way of saying, well, this doesn't look like Britain or Spain or Austria, so we can probably have it. Almost all of that is claimed now. There are just one or two very small exceptions that are still terra nullius. The biggest one of these is in Antarctica. It's a huge bit of Antarctica, which is 620,000 square miles that no country owns or lays claim to at all. It's called Marie Byrd Land. And it was named after... There was a US Navy captain who was also an explorer in Antarctica called Richard Byrd. It's about 100 years ago now. And his wife, Marie Byrd, would send him letters while he was exploring this big desert wasteland. And so he named this particularly tough bit to explore after her. So if anybody lays any claim to it, it's probably Marie Byrd, but she died about 60 years ago now.
2: Then, in 1959, the Antarctic Treaty was signed. This fixed all international claims on Antarctica, so that the countries involved agreed to not claim any more territory, including Marie Byrd Land.
4: The reason that Marie Byrd Land has stayed terra nullius, and why nobody has even sort of sought to claim it, is partly because of just how remote, even by Antarctica standards, this bit is. I mean, its coastline is nowhere near any other coastlines, you know, like bottom of South America or Australia or anything like that. It's very, very hard to get there. I mean, almost nobody ever travels over Marie Byrd Land. It's only ever planes that do the mapping of that kind of area. So for now, it holds. But, you know, as soon as somebody finds something incredibly valuable or the ice sheets start melting at the top of Antarctica, you can bet that suddenly that will come under some kind of dispute.
2: Besides Antarctica, virtually all other land on Earth is owned by sovereign states, with two notable exceptions. The first of these is in Africa.
4: It's a region called Bir Tawil. It's on the border between Egypt and Sudan, and essentially there were two different borders drawn between the two emerging countries by the British. The first in 1899, which was a dead straight line. We were very good at drawing them. And then in 1902, we'd got a bit more squiggly in our line drawing, and we kind of drew a new one that had a little S shape that curved around, so first down and then above the initial straight line. And what this did is each country now claims a different line to be true, because there's a chunk of relatively useful land called the Halib Triangle, which is the bigger bit, which under the first border belongs to Egypt, but under the second border belongs to Sudan. But there was also a smaller pocket drawn by that second border, which was less valuable, called Bir Tawil. And because of that S-shape, if either country claims Bir Tawil, it means they're automatically giving up their claim to the bigger bit of the Halib Triangle.
2: And so, both countries claim ownership of the Halib Triangle and deny ownership of Bir Tawil, making it de facto terra nullius, owned by no one. But if it's owned by no one, does that mean anyone could claim it? Well, in 2014, a man called Jeremiah Heaton travelled to Bir Tawil to try his luck.
4: He was an American man who just went there, sort of stuck a flag in the desert, and then went on some news programmes saying that he now owned this new country, and it was for his daughter, who wanted to be a real-life princess. And I imagine she was sort of mortifyingly embarrassed by the whole thing. Again, I don't think Jeremiah got a huge amount of international recognition for his new country of Bir Tawil. But there are other people who have gone a step further than Jeremiah Heaton. So the other main example of terra nullius, a very similar story as it happens, is on the border between Croatia and Serbia. The border was set by the sort of squiggly line of the River Danube. But rivers change, famously. And what's happened over the years is that the Danube's course has changed. It's actually sort of straightened. And anyone who can remember their geography GCSE will probably remember what happens to meanders. They slowly get cut off by the changing course of a river. And what this has done is Croatia has lost quite a lot of territory it once had to Serbia by a straightening of the river. So Croatia claims the old squiggly, now non-river borderline is the borderline. And Serbia says it's just wherever the river is. And so what's happened is, just like Bir Tawil, there's one small pocket that Croatia has been handed by the change of river course, and that's called Gornja Siga. But for Croatia to claim it, it would mean agreeing that the new river course is the borderline. It would mean giving up its claims to all the other bits that went the Serbian way. And so both sides once again say that that little pocket belongs to the other country, effectively making it terra nullius.
2: And has anyone tried to claim Gornja Siga?
4: Not an American this time. There's a Czech politician who has named it Liberland. He's a sort of libertarian politician. He's made it a sort of idealist libertarian project. He's appointed himself the president of this 700 hectares. He charges, I think it's something like $10,000 for anyone to become a citizen. He's got over 1,000 citizens, so he's obviously doing fairly well for himself. He does, I have to say, keep getting arrested every time he steps into the country he is a president of. The Croatian police have detained him overnight a couple of times. but he's obviously making a bit of a mint off it.
2: So, to answer our listeners' question, about 43% of the world's surface is owned by no one, but that is almost entirely water. The globe's unowned land, even including that massive chunk of Antarctica, takes up less than a third of a percent of the world's surface, and trying to visit those territories might get you arrested. Our thanks to Mark Cooper-Jones, one half of the geography YouTube channel MapMen. Their book, This Way Up, has just come out this year. That is all we have time for this week, but if you've seen a number you think we should take a look at, email us on moreorless@bbc.co.uk. Until next time, goodbye.
1: 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There are now, that's announcements at the moment. Here now is one message.
6: There are no deaths at this time, however, there is one message. Colin Melodias Lescano, a female Cuban national whose last known address is Lot 203, Charlotte Street, Georgetown, or somewhere else in the country. Here is a message for you. You are requested to attend the Demerara High Court on Thursday, 27th August at 8:30. I repeat, you are requested to attend the Demerara High Court on Thursday, 27th August at 8:30. The message sent by the Director of Public Prosecutions is for Melodias Lescano, a female Cuban national whose last known address is Lot 203, Charlotte Street, Georgetown, or somewhere else in the country.
1: The next announcement of deaths and messages can be heard at 21 hours.

Festival of Yom Nabi will be observed this Tuesday, a national holiday. Yom Nabi signifies the day of the Prophet and marks the advent of the Prophet Muhammad, upon whom be peace, as the greatest benefactor to all mankind. Join yours truly, Raymond Aziz, this Monday from 20:30 or 8:30 p.m. on the National Communications Network Channel 11 Television for Eid Miladun Nabi. It will be informative and entertaining. Happy Yom Nabi from the board, management and staff of NCN.

That was Hey Paula by Paul and Paula and In the Still of the Night by The Tokens. Welcome to Vintage Melodies, offering a nostalgic journey through the most memorable and beloved songs of yesteryear. Next, The Great Pretender by The Platters and Hank Locklin, Happy Birthday to Me.

Sometimes all you need are a few songs to make you feel good. The next three selections are no exception. Here is My Boy Lollipop by Millie Small, My Girl Lollipop by Bad Manners, and The Shuffles with Cha-La-La. Enjoy.

Chester, enjoying this week's classics. Here are two hit singles released between 1959 and 1960. Carina Carina by Ray Patterson and Pretty Blue Eyes by Steve Lawrence.

And that brings us to the end of another trip down memory lane. Thanks for tuning in to Vintage Melodies. Our final selection is a trending song on TikTok, Pretty Little Baby by Connie Francis.

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1: The festival of Yaumundabi will be observed this Tuesday, a national holiday. 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Happy Yaumundabi from the board, management and staff of NCN.
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1: Hello and welcome to this week's edition of Focus on the Hinterland. I am Mark Watson, and with me is Tevin Devine, the operator for this week's episode. Focus on the Hinterland is NCN's 30-minute radio program shedding light on activities and events which occurred in our Hinterland locations during the past week. From the peaks of the Pacaraima Mountains to the Rupununi Savannas, from the hilly sand and clay regions to the northwest alluvial wetlands, from the Quarantine Rivers to the Tabui Mountains, this is Focus on the Hinterland. Before we bring you our first feature for this week, let us remind you that you can continue sending us that WhatsApp or SMS to 627-6402. We have been sharing your stories with the world via radio, and the feedback has been great. We begin with Region 9. Multiple government services can now be accessed under one roof in the township Upper Takutu, Upper Skibo, that's Letem. Housed at the Letem Business Incubator, the facility will allow residents to benefit from several crucial services at one location.
2: Greetings from the beautiful town of Letem. Time to share with you once again what has been happening during the past week here in the town. A new Government of Guyana Service Center was launched in Letem at the Letem Business Incubator. This will make life a lot easier for residents who can now have access to multiple services at one location. Services offered there are NIS, the Passport Office, Guyana Revenue Authority, General Register's Office. You can go there and now look after your birth certificates, marriage certificates, and things like that. Digital ID card, among others. It means now you do not have to spend much money in taxi fares to conduct your business. Present at the luncheon were Ministers Zulfikar Ali, Pauline Sukai, and Frank Anthony. Heads of the various services being provided at the center, among others. Minister Anthony also visited the site of the new regional hospital under construction here in Letem, and commissioned a new health center in Kumu. Visit Rupununi also launched their data collection and analysis project 2026 at the Letem Business Incubator on Wednesday, August 19. Here is Rayonda Barker, project consultant, and Ramel Richmond, a GTA representative, to tell you more about this project.
3: Today, Visit Rupununi has launched a data collection and analysis project, which is the first coordinated initiative of its kind in the region to collect information from both visitors and service providers. Now, the aim of this project is to strengthen tourism development in the Rupununi, and this will be done by building a reliable source of data. The data that will be collected would include visitors' demographic, their travel experiences, their spending patterns, tourism services that are being provided, business operations, as well as challenges that affect the sector. The information collected will help Visit Rupununi and its partners to better understand the tourism landscape. Therefore, they'll be able to make more informed decisions about things such as product development, marketing, investment, capacity buildings, and look for other areas that need support. Currently, there are two questionnaires that are being administered, one for visitors to the Rupununi and the other for service providers. So QR codes will be placed at strategic locations throughout the region, and it will allow persons to easily access and complete the relevant questionnaires. I would like to encourage visitors and businesses to participate and encourage others to do the same as well. The stronger the participation, the clearer the picture we can build of tourism in the Rupununi, and the better equipped we will be to plan for the future. The initiative is being implemented by Visit Rupununi in collaboration with the Guyana Tourism Authority and Conservation International through the NOD project, with valuable input and support from tourism stakeholders across the region.
4: My name is Roma Richmond from the Guyana Tourism Authority, Manager for Stats and Research Unit. You know, today, the Ministry of Tourism, Industry and Commerce and the Guyana Tourism Authority, in collaboration with Visit Rupununi and Conservation International Guyana, launched its Data Collection and Analysis 2026 initiative under the Nature's Opportunity for Development Project, also known as the NODE. Now, this initiative is really to equip indigenous peoples and local communities involved in tourism with practical tools to collect and use tourism data to strengthen decision-making, improve services, and support sustainable livelihoods. It will further provide training in financial management, occupancy reporting, and digital literacy while strengthening local systems for collecting visitor and business data. We are happy to partner with various stakeholders in terms of making this initiative a huge success, starting with Rupununi Region 9 and then venturing to other regions within the country. As you all know that domestic data, visitor arrivals data, plays a very critical role within our country. And this is one of the mechanisms we're using to capture that data so that we could make more informed decisions. For businesses like accommodation, tour operators, and so forth, it will also help them to know more about their business, to have a system to capture data on their visitors, on their guests, on their clients, so that in turn they can make also decisions that will help to enhance their business. From a ministry perspective, we're here to support, we're always willing to support initiatives like these that will really bring about transformation within the tourism industry. And so today it's a beginning of a new innovation, of a new journey. I want to tell the various stakeholders out there, visitors to this region, there'll be a number of QR codes set up that they can easily access to provide us with the necessary information while they stay in Letem, with simple questions pertaining to their stay, the length of stay, how much they spend, and so forth. This data will go a very long way. We are the government, and of course, confidentiality is very important. And so we have an obligation not to disclose information, and even the instrument that we use to collect the data don't require anybody's name or so. So you're protected, your data will be safe with the ministry, and it is strictly used to help make tourism driven decisions within the sector so we can offer more support in the right areas. So we welcome this initiative, and again, we are always here to support initiatives like these.
2: 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And that was a wrap on my report for this week for Radio Latham 95.1 FM. I am Allison Kamash.
1: Region 2 backlog housing applications will be cleared in approximately 18 months. We hear it from Rima Netram.
5: Residents of Region 2 with outstanding housing applications are expected to receive house lot allocation within the next 18 months, President Dr. Mohamed Irfan Ali has announced. This commitment was made during the recent consultation held at Anna Regina, where the president identified access to residential land as one of the major concerns raised by residents across the region. President Ali said the government is ready to make necessary investment to clear the backlog of application. The announcement builds on the undertaking made by President in July, when he disclosed that efforts were underway to acquire both state and private lands owned in Region 2. The additional land is expected to help address existing application while also creating room for future housing demand. Beyond the allocation of house lot, the government is also preparing to roll out a new social housing program in the coming week. The program is expected to provide assistance to vulnerable groups, including elder persons, single parents, and persons living with disability. Eligible beneficiaries will be supported in constructing 400-square-foot one-bedroom homes. Young people and low-income families are also expected to benefit through assistance to construct two-bedroom houses. The president said the housing initiative formed part of a wider national effort to make home ownership more accessible and improve living conditions for residents. He noted that several of the measures are also aimed at responding directly to concern raised by residents during the government's recent cabinet outreach in Region 2. According to President Ali, the continued investment in housing infrastructure and social services would be critical to the region's development while ensuring residents have greater opportunity to improve their standard of living. The government has been positioned into the housing development as a key component of its broader development agenda, with the focus of extending beyond the distribution of house lot and the creation of community support by adequate infrastructure and social amenities. Remanitra reporting for NCN Radio Essequibo 95.5 FM.
1: Dates have already been set for the heritage celebrations in Oriala and Sipuruta villages. The excitement is building and the enthusiasm is high for the celebration, and villagers continue to lend their support towards the maintaining of the central roadway in the communities.
6: I'm Angela DeFair, sharing some highlights of what's happening in Oriala and Sipuruta. On Monday, a few residents once again volunteered to do self-help work on Big Mama Hill. Over the years, the hills in Oriala have required constant maintenance, especially after heavy rainfall. The residents worked together to put sand and loam on the hill to fill in the areas that were damaged by the heavy rains. A tractor was also used, which helped to make the work easier and allow the residents to complete the repairs more efficiently. The Oriala Village Council also held a meeting where several important decisions were made. Among the decisions were the dates for the upcoming community celebrations. Oriala's Village Day will be observed on September 13th. Sipuruta's Heritage Day will be held on September 18th. And Oriala's Heritage Day will be celebrated on the 25th of September. Residents are expected to look forward to these special occasions as the communities come together to celebrate their culture, traditions, and achievements. On Tuesday, the Oriala Village Council held a meeting with residents at the Oriala Primary School. The purpose of the meeting was to identify and discuss projects that residents would like to see funded through the Low Carbon Development Strategy, also known as LCDS funds. Residents were given an opportunity to share their ideas and make suggestions on projects that could benefit the community and contribute to its continued development.
1: International Day of the World's Indigenous Peoples celebrated in the North Rupununi at Iwokrama International Center for Rainforest Conservation and Development has hosted a group of youths, providing them with a wide range of outdoor experiences that will last them a lifetime. Virgil Harding with the story.
7: 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Today's first community radio for the development of tomorrow's people, sharing with you once again how the week went by here in the North Rupununi district of Region Number 9, Upper Takatu, Upper Essequibo. Our Radio Paiwomac station continued to keep the people of the North Rupununi district well informed with what's up to date, as the station broadcasted International Day of World's Indigenous Peoples 2026. It was said here at Radio Paiwomac Station that as the observance of this year's International Day of the World's Indigenous Peoples 2026 is done, that we should do so with a spirit of remembrance, reflection, and gratitude, according to the Ministry of Amerindian Affairs. It was further said that we come from different parts of the world, but yet we have joined together to show the world that we can be different, but yet can come together for one goal and one purpose, to create a place where our children and future generations can continue our legacy. And it was broadcasted by Radio Pimax Station at Iwo Krame International Center for Rainforest Conservation and Development, was pleased to host two groups of apprentices with the Ministry of Natural Resources at the Iwo Krame International Center for Rainforest Conservation and Development, River Lodge, in Region 8. This is the 8th year that these groups have been coming, and Iwo Krame appreciate the contribution and commitment of the aforementioned ministry towards the development of the youths who display interest in natural resources management. This protected area is committed to sustainable forestry practices, conservation and development management. The students learn about the history of Iwo Krame, how to set camera traps, the importance and benefits of international forestry certification, water quality monitoring, and biodiversity protection. They also hiked the 894 feet tall Turtle Mountain and visited the famous Canopy Walkway at Atta Lodge. It was also broadcasted by Radio Pimax Station that once again the North Upenuni District Development Board, NRDDB, as a partner and friend of Iwo Krame International Center for Rainforest Conservation and Development, salute the work of the Iwo Krame International Center along with the National Agriculture Research and Extension Institute, NARI, and Edward Biari Group of Companies on the Youth Environmental Outreach Program. We were pleased that they got engaged with the community of Suzdike as part of the Iwo Krame Youth Environmental Outreach Program, sharing the important work of Iwo Krame, Guyana's protected areas system, and protecting our environment, along with the encouragement in discussions on the importance of reducing litter. The participants also receive free fruit tree seedlings and potting soil, along with practical guidance on tree planting to help foster greener and more sustainable communities, generously provided through the partnership of the National Agricultural Research and Extension Institute, NARI. This program is being executed in collaboration with Iwo Krame, NARI, and Edward Biari Group of Companies. And finally, at this time, our Radio Pimax station broadcasted that the first batch of trainees at the Baganara Island Resort for 3 months of hospitality training residency program are progressing well and are expected to be back here in the North Upenuni District very soon. The residency program is designed to provide the participants with hands-on experience and industry standard training in hospitality operations and service excellence. Beyond technical skill development, the program aims to cultivate a cadre of master trainers who will return to their respective community lodges, equipped to transfer knowledge, mentor staff, and lead continuous improvement initiatives. Special gratitude is extended to Baganara Island Resort, Ministry of Tourism, Industry and Commerce, Guyana Tourism Authority, and the Inter-American Development Bank. And that's it for this week. Until the next time, I'm Virgil Harding, reporting for Radio Pimax 97.1 Bean FM, and reminding us all to stay safe until the next time.
1: The Ghana Police Force Zara Center in Region 7 has graduated a fourth batch of students from their computer center. Some 218 students are now equipped with computer skills and are ready to advance their learning capacity. Also happening in Region 7, job opportunities are being offered by an NGO, and 6 delegates are preparing for the Region 7 Miss Heritage pageant.
8: Welcome to Radio Bartica 95.1 FM's Week in Review. The Ghana Police Force's Zara Computer Center Bartica campus held its fourth ever summer class graduation ceremony on Tuesday last at the Bartica Secondary School Auditorium, where 218 students were recognized for successfully completing their computer training. The ceremony was attended by Commander of Region No. 7, Assistant Commissioner Dion Moore, Regional Division 7 Divisional Detective ASP Conway, Regional Division Traffic Officer ASP Griffith, Coordinator for Zara ASP Hines, and Founder of Zara Computer Centers, and the J. and Sylvia Subraj Foundation, Dr. J. Subraj and his wife, Sylvia Subraj. This program was organized and executed by the Bartica Center Administrator, Woman Constable Ashley Benjamin, who provided an overview of the program, explaining that the center aims to providing accessible and quality computer education to members of the community. The program catered for children between the ages of 6 to 16 and was divided into 9 groups. Through these 9 groups, we had our respective top students. In summer class 1, Valencia Brown. Class 2, Jamal Roberts. Class 3, Juliana Edwards. Class 4, Matthias David. Class 5, Shadiah Henry. Class 6, Jerome Prophet. Class 7, Jamal Jack. And Class 8, Christina Benny. With Class 9 being Amaya King. This week, the 100,000 government cash grant distribution continues to communities such as Philippi and Parima in the Upper Mazarine District of Region Number 7. Now let's look at job opportunities in Region Number 7. The new Carroll School is in need of teachers. You can apply at our Department of Education right here in Bartica. In addition to this, G Mining Ventures Guyana Inc., which is in charge of the Oku West project, had their recruitment team recently conducting employment outreaches in Itabali, Batavia, Caratabo, Morakanth, and Dog Point in Region 7, engaging with residents on job opportunities and assisting interested persons with the application process. And this brings us to what's coming up in Region Number 7. As Sunday coming, we have our Project New Nation STEM Fest at the Bartica Community Center ground. Followed at the same time, we have our 8th annual Lower Mazaruni Heritage Cricket Competition, and this will be held at the Carroll Sports Ground. Two Bartica teams got their Guyana Football Federation Youth Ensemble Under 15 Championship champions after a flying start at the Bartica Community Center Ground. The Pataro Strikers delivered an impressive 5-0 victory over Charity, while Beacon secured a hard-fought 1-0 win against Dartmouth. The strong opening performance set an exciting tone as both Bartica teams took to make their mark in this national championship. Followed by the sashing ceremony for Region 7 Kayuni Mazaruni Miss Amerindian Heritage Pageant 2026. We have 6 representatives, or 6 beautiful delegates from across Region Number 7. Miss Adana Doric, representing Kamarang Warwater in the Upper Mazaruni District. Miss Charlize Hernandez, representing Jawala Village, Upper Mazaruni. Miss Lily Williams, representing Batavia, Lower Kayuni District, Region 7. Jidiana Hastings, representing Parima Village, Upper Mazaruni District, Region 7. Sharina Moses, representing Kangaruma Village, Middle Mazaruni, Region 7. And Myra Moses of Tassarine Village, Region 7. These beautiful delegates will be vying for the crown on the 28th of August 2026. And this wraps up our weekend review from Radio Bartica 95.1 FM. I'm Sianne Passant, reminding you to please walk with an umbrella and hat. We are in a little bit of a tricky season right now, and remember to

0: I'm Sienna Passant, reminding you to please walk with an umbrella and hat. We are in a little bit of a tricky season right now, and remember to...
1: It is once a pleasure to share with you our week in review. We start off by telling you that the annual August Games is underway in the village of Kradenawa, which started on the 16th of August and will conclude on the 22nd of August 2026. The three main games are volleyball, cricket, and football, both males and females. It is a week-long activity, and on the last day, there will be traditional activities along with a pageant. It is also important to note that August Games started in the year 1996, and it began as a simple idea rooted in community enthusiasm, youthful energy, and inter-village cooperation. In 1996, only three villages took part, and they are Marurnau, Shia, and Awarmanau. In 1997, Aishalton joined the competition, and in 1998, Kradenawa and Achawib participated. As years went by, other villages joined. This year,

and they are Marunao, Shia, and Awamanao. In 1997, Aishalton joined the competition, and in 1998, Kraudanawa and Achawib participated. As years went by, other villages joined. This year,

a beautiful selection there, especially for our Muslim brothers and sisters and our Guyanese who will be observing Yawm al-Nabi on Tuesday. That's Tuesday. The potential masjid, they'll be having their Yawm al-Nabi function at 10 o'clock in the morning. And the Queenstown Jama Masjid here in Georgetown, they also will be having their Yawm al-Nabi program at 10 o'clock.

A very good afternoon to my good friend there from the Linden Suzdijk Highway, Doreen Walker. Hi, Doreen. I haven't heard from you for a good while. Thanks for the call. And she would like to send out birthday greetings to Wendell Badry, who is celebrating a birthday today. And, of course, one of her favorite announcers, she'd like to send out a special hello to Andrea Joseph here at NCN Radio. And her caregiver, Nicola DeCru. Thanks a lot, Doreen, for listening to the program. I hope you enjoy your day today. It's a holiday on Tuesday, Yawman the Bee.

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2: Right, just to confirm that the holiday, it's on Tuesday, Yawm al-Nabi. And those who would like to visit Queenstown Jama Masjid for their Yawm al-Nabi program on Tuesday at 10 o'clock. Thursday, our Hindu brothers and sisters and Guyanese on the whole will observe Raksha Bandhan. It's not a holiday. Of course, tying that sacred knot on the relationship between a brother and a sister. That will be on Thursday. We've got a couple of selections to celebrate Raksha Bandhan.

Beautiful selection there, Raksha Bandhan. That's going to be observed on Thursday. Dr. Tika there on the east coast of Demerara. Really, really glad to hear from you after a long time. And I heard that you went through a bit of, you know, health issues, and you have managed to overcome. Congratulations to you, Dr. Tika, and glad that you called. Very, very good. Glad you're enjoying the program. And my good friend over there at the Parfait Harmony, Brother Jameer, thanks for your call. Glad that you're enjoying the program also. He's listening to us on 560 on the medium wave band. It's 14 hours 36. Brian Singh out of Parika, there on the east bank of Essequibo. Glad that you are enjoying the program and hope you had a good day today.

0: Specially dedicated to brothers and sisters who will be observing Raksha Bandhan on Thursday. And of course, those brothers and sisters and those sisters who will own persons or, you know, that other, that male, who's not necessarily their blood brothers, but who see them as a brother. Hope that it will be a great day on Thursday.
1: 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Did you know that the giant anteater is one of Guyana's protected species? As development expands, these remarkable animals may occasionally pass through residential areas, including communities along the Ogle to Eccles Highway. If you see one, do not try to harm, chase, capture, or kill it. Keep a safe distance and allow it to move on naturally. Remember, interfering with a protected species is an offense that can result in heavy fines and imprisonment. Wildlife sightings can be reported to the Guyana Wildlife Conservation and Management Commission via WhatsApp at 690-9453.
2: Allah hi Allah, jashne amade rasool, Allah hi Allah.
0: From across Guyana, the finest Qasida singers have emerged from the preliminaries. Now they come together on one stage for one unforgettable night. The Muslim Youth Organization of Guyana proudly presents the grand finals of the National Qasida Competition 2026. Witness our talented junior and senior finalists compete for national honors and exciting cash prizes ranging from $500,000 to $200,000, plus consolation prizes. Experience an evening celebrating the beauty of Qasida, devotion to the Holy Prophet Muhammad and whom be peace, and the preservation of the Urdu language. Saturday, September 12th, 2026 at the MYU Complex, Wolford Avenue, Georgetown, from 6:30 p.m. Come with your family, support the finalists, celebrate our heritage. The National Qasida Competition 2026 Grand Finals, reviving the Qasida, preserving the Urdu language, inspiring another generation.
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0: And the music, the beat continues on Sangeet Kiawaz on a Sunday. A Sunday, and it is very hot on the outside. Please hydrate yourself. Water. 14 hours, 42. Dance time.

Beautiful indeed. That was a nice one. A very good afternoon to Vincent Benjamin. Hi there, Vincent. Out of Vigilance on the east coast of Demerara.

Right, that's good music. Music came out just only this year, 2026. Gotta love the beat there. Sangeet Kiwaz on a Sunday afternoon. Hope you're having a good day. If you're heading out on the road, please be careful on the roadways. It's 14 hours, 52. More music that released this year.

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3: The festival of Yaumundabi will be observed this Tuesday, a national holiday. 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

0: I shouted. Starting at 10 a.m., come out and participate in traditional mining games like battalion, Tsukuba crossing, warashi race, shoveling, digging, and gold search. There will also be cricket, football, and volleyball competitions. Don't miss out on the Pokonokers Day celebrations on Saturday, August 29, 2026. Presented by GGMC.
1: If you are going to be traveling on the roadways, just please be careful. Still, lots of accidents, you know, sometimes careless driving. Also, please check your vehicle before you leave. Check those tires, see that they are in good shape, you know, and ensure you know your vehicles or your scooters or even your bicycles. Sometimes it may not be careless driving, but sometimes your vehicle will have a sort of a defect. And if, you know, you go with a certain speed, it can trigger a fault in your vehicle, hence getting out of control and causing an accident. The time on the Voice of Guyana, it will be 15 hours.

My good friend on the Essequibo Coast, Zarina Gopal, is telling me that the Essequibo has got action. Right now, there is the Essequibo annual regatta at Lake Mainstay, where some of the best power boats racers are having it out there in a competition. So it might be a bit busy on the Essequibo Coast this afternoon. Please, again, be careful on the roadways. From the movie Dilwale, Premika.

from the movie Dilwale, came out in 2015. Shah Rukh Khan was in that movie along with Kajal. Now, show me your tumka.

0: right, show me the tomka there, music to have you on your dancing feet. Well, the beat was on. Time for us, as we're in our last half hour of the program, to tone it down, to put you at ease.
1: Oi, sab theek thaak? 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

That one's taken from the movie Sher Shah, means Lion King, a movie that came out in 2021. 15 hours, 14 and 30 seconds. We just got a couple of minutes more to go.

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2: On a very warm Sunday afternoon, it's hot on the outside. Let's hope it's cool on the inside wherever you are. If you've got to go, please try to be in the shade, drink lots of water, and be careful on the roadways. Atif Aslam for you.

from the movie Love Yatri that came out in 2018. 15 hours, 22. Just a couple of minutes more to go. I like this one. Tinka, Tinka.

Beautiful selection there. Alicia Chennai singing in the movie Karam that came out in 2005. Beautiful, beautiful song indeed. It's 15 hours 26. It's time for us to put a wrap on our program for this afternoon's edition of Sangeet Ki Awaaz for the 23rd of August 2026. But we've got one more program for the month of August. And then we're going to be heading into the last couple of months into the year, September, October, November, and Christmas. Right. I'm glad that you were able to be with us here on The Voice of Guyana on this program of Sangeet Ki Awaaz. Thanks for all those who called, those who WhatsApp, and good to hear back from Dr. Tika on the east coast of Demerara that you have returned and that you're listening. And for those who didn't get a call, I'm quite sure you enjoyed the program. Also, thanks for all the calls. For those who were talking about experiencing technical difficulties, I hope that you were able to resolve them and so that you could have listened to the program and enjoy. Nazim Hussein, as usual, leaving you with all the best and hope you will have a good week ahead. Once again, happy Yawm al-Nabi to all our Muslim brothers and sisters who will be observing Yawm al-Nabi on Tuesday, and our Hindu brothers and sisters, they will be observing Raksha Bandhan on Thursday. Leaving you as usual with Khuda Hafiz.

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1: Hello, everyone. Marilyn Jore welcoming you to Concert Favorites. Today's program will feature Black artists performing the compositions of our well-known composers. We begin with bass baritone Dashaun Burton singing from Handel's Messiah, The Trumpet Shall Sound.

That was bass baritone Dashaun Burton singing from Handel's Messiah, The Trumpet Shall Sound. Our next performer is Leslie Carine. She's a soprano from Ghana. She sings with various groups in Ghana and is a member of the Harmonious Choral Ghana. She will now sing for us, Let the Bright Seraphim by George Handel.

That was Leslie Caron, Ghanaian soprano, singing Let the Bright Seraphim by George Handel. Our next performer is Wynton Marsalis, famous Afro-American trumpeter, composer, and musician. Today, we will listen to him performing Highland's Trumpet Concerto in E-flat major. He's accompanied by the Boston Pops Orchestra with conductor John Williams.

Wynton Marsalis playing Haydn's Trumpet Concerto in E-flat major. He was accompanied by the Boston Pops Orchestra with John Williams conducting. That selection ends today's program of Concert Favorites. Until next week, Marilyn Jewell, on behalf of my technical operator, Tevin Devine, saying goodbye.

0: From the coast to the hinterland, from our riverine communities to the Rupununi, this is the Voice of Guyana, broadcasting on 102.5 FM and 560 AM, relaying nationwide on 95.1 FM in Lethem, Mabaruma, Madia, Aishalton, Bartica, and Oriella, and 95.5 FM on Radio Essequibo. 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

Jesus declared that I am come that they might have life, and life more abundantly. Good afternoon, listeners, and greetings in the precious name of Jesus, our Lord and Master. We welcome you to the Holiness Hour broadcast, which comes to you with the compliments of the Kitty Wesleyan Church, located at 12 Sandy Babb Street, Kitty. Please stay tuned, open your hearts, and allow the Lord to minister to you in songs and the message entitled, Jesus Offers Life. Here's our first song.

Shall we pray? Lord, we worship and adore you. We bow before your throne. We give you thanks and praise and glory and honor for our spirit life. 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Grant wisdom and divine direction to our national leaders. 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

Today, my message is entitled, Beyond the Ordinary. The text is found in Mark chapter 3, verses 1 to 6. And he entered the synagogue again, and a man was there who had a withered hand. So they watched him closely whether he would heal him on the Sabbath, so that they might accuse him. And he said to the man who had the withered hand, "Step forward." Then he said to them, "Is it lawful on the Sabbath day to do good or to do evil, to save life or to kill?" But they kept silent. And when he had looked around at them with anger, being grieved by the hardness of their hearts, he said to the man, "Stretch out your hand." And he stretched it out, and his hand was made whole. Then the Pharisees went out and immediately plotted with the Herodians against him, how they might destroy him. I don't know how many of you, like this man, happen to be in challenging situations that will take God to bring you out. Wherever Jesus showed up, miracles happen. When Jesus showed up, the demon-possessed, the alcoholic, the drug addicts are set free. The power of sin is broken and lives are transformed. The crippled and diseased, the broken receives their healing. Jesus always comes with his own agenda. He said, "I am come that they might have life, and more abundantly." He lifts the standard of life to the abundant life. First, he wasn't born that way, if you observe. Verse 1 says, as he entered the synagogue again, a man was there who had a withered hand. Verse 2, so they watched him closely, whether he would heal him on the Sabbath day, so that they might accuse him. Hear me. Everyone doesn't have to agree with you. They don't have to like you for you to receive from God. As a matter of fact, there are lots of people who don't care whether you're lonely, you're in pain, or are hurting. The fact that this man's hand was withered tells us that he either contracted some kind of disease or had some accident. He wasn't born that way. I'm here to inform somebody that it doesn't matter your state or condition that you're in right now. It doesn't matter what people are saying about you. You were not born that way. But sin has brought sickness, pain, and diseases. There are many persons who are suffering from pain and disability of one sort or another, and it has reduced their effectiveness. The bad news is that the human life is stricken with a disease called sin. Sin deformed your life and make it something ugly and painful. The good news is there is a cure for you. It is Jesus. For you he has died, and his blood has power to heal, cleanse, and restore all of our physical, emotional, psychological, and spiritual condition. He goes to the trauma of the past and brings deliverance. The fact is that the great physician, Jesus, says that your family's health doesn't determine your health status. He went into the synagogue and did the extraordinary for this man. He took note of him. He defies the tradition of much people. The diagnosis of all the other physicians who attended to this man and said to him, "Your day of turnaround has come." Saints, the Most High God, I'm here to tell you, you weren't born that way. Depressed, angry, fearful, lonely, and frustrated. You were born with a broken heart, aborted dreams, lost visions, a history of disappointment and failures. But life has withered up your hand of faith. It withered up your expectation of better days. Some persons have reached a place where they stop dreaming. You quit expecting and you have settled down to just existing. Incidentally, this is the worst experience one can live through, just existing. Point number 2, you don't have to stay this way. Verse 3 says, and he said to the man who had the withered hand, "Step forward." Jesus looked at this man and saw more than a withered hand. He saw a withered life. He saw his anger and frustration.
He saw his disappointments, his broken dreams. He saw a man who watched others get by, and he was going nowhere with his life. Jesus said something to this man that would be considered impossible. He says, "Stretch your hand out." He said to Moses, leading a nation and was confronted with an option at the Red Sea, he said, "Stretch out your hand with the rod." The stretching will take effort. Hear this. You will have to push past the bad experiences of the past, failures and pain, like trying to restore a damaged tendon in your hand or foot. This man could have protested, but he stretched out his hand anyway. Part of the stretching out is separating from the crowd. The religious group had always knew how, where, and why things should happen in your life. Everyone cannot go where God is taking you. The withered hand represents the opposition to your dreams, vision, and desires. The negative things in your life that contradicts the promises of God. The scripture says, "Greater is he that's in you than he that's in the world." 1 John chapter 4, verse 4. When Jesus spoke those words to this man, it ignited an explosion in his spirit, and faith came alive, and the impossible became possible. He was able to do what everybody said he could not do. The song says that I'm a promise, I'm a possibility. To experience the possibility, you will have to take risk. And taking risk means you must push past your past failures. Jesus said that I will give you the keys of the kingdom of heaven. Whatever you bind on earth will be bound in heaven. And whatever you loose on earth will be loosed in heaven, Matthew 16:19. Third, stretch past your limitations. To get past your present situations, you will need to stretch past your impossible imposed limitation. Isaiah 54 verses 2 to 3 says, "Enlarge the place of your tent. Stretch your tent curtains wide. Do not hold back. Lengthen your cords. Strengthen your stakes. For you will spread out to the right and to your left. Your descendants will dispossess nations and settle in their desolate cities." To stretch means to go beyond, enlarge, stretch, spare not, lengthen. Verse 3 says, "For you will spread out to the right and to the left. Your descendants will dispossess nations and settle in their desolate cities." You will never achieve much in life unless you stretch your faith to go beyond where you've gone before. Some of the older generation band their belly, it is said, eat salt and rice, sometimes to give this generation an inheritance. You've been in the same place too long. Everything in your life is stagnated. You have made little or no progress in your Christian life. Your prayer life is at the same level. Your sowing is at the same level. And your faith is at the same level it was for the past 10 or 15 years. Jesus said to this man, "Stand up and stretch forth your hand." In 2 Kings chapter 7, verse 3, "And there were four leprous men at the entering of the gate. And they said one to another, 'Why sit we here until we die?' When the lepers moved, God moved with them. A principle in life, nothing ventured, nothing gains." Maybe you've been sitting a long time waiting on God to move on your behalf. God is perhaps on you to move your activity of faith, or what activates the power of God on your behalf. Jesus said, "Stretch your hand." And when he did, it was made completely whole. In conclusion, perhaps you're like this man. You need something beyond the ordinary. You weren't born with the restrictions and limitations that you're forced to live with. Push past those limitations today. Ask Jesus to bring new wine out of the old, and Jesus will do something new. Shall we pray? Lord, help us today not to let the circumstances of the past cause us to settle for small dreams or empty routines when you're offering
boundless life. Help us to push past our challenges, our lack and limitations, and experience the boundless bounty of your grace, mercy, and goodness and favor. In Jesus' name, amen.

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God bless you.

0: On many occasions, you hear the stories of contractors from people who may not be contractors. Today, we're having a conversation with those people who have spent considerable time in the construction area in dealing with government procurement and procurement generally, to hear their thoughts on everything that happens within this industry. Joining me in studio for a very intriguing conversation I have, starting from the extreme side of the room, representative from Extreme Construction Inc., Mr. Puran Budu. Of course, we have Mr. Ritesh Singh from Bardhan Construction Services, who is joining us as well. Terry Singh from Japarts Construction Inc., and Mr. Kamal Singh from Geico Construction. Gentlemen, thank you so much for joining
1: us. Thank you.
2: Thank you very much.
0: I really appreciate it. Now, as I started off by saying, a lot of people have an idea of what contracting is or what it looks like, the construction and contracting industry. But from your perspective, and I'll start with you, Mr. Budu, tell us what it takes to start, maintain, and sustain a successful construction company.
2: Well, for construction and any other business, it requires lots of, what should I say, the appropriate word, dedication and discipline. Lots of late hours, and get a suitable workforce to work along with you to match that. Yes. Financing becomes a major challenge as well. And the whole tendering process and pricing are some of our, you know, our challenges with inflation and current market value changes over time.
0: Yeah. Mr. Singh.
3: Yes. Going through the tender process, in beginning to tender for a project, it takes a lot out of you because you have to include your entire key personnel, your engineers, and your office staff. And you have to in keep with the current market price, and also you have to cater for inflation after you finish bidding, because after you finish bidding and lock in that price there, you send in your tender. Inflation happens overnight sometimes. And what you bid there, that's what, if the project is awarded to you, that's what you have to stick to. Mm-hmm. And most of these projects, matter of fact, all of these projects are measured works. Mm-hmm. There's not, if you bid $10 million for a project, meaning you're getting paid $10 million. Mm-hmm. Sometimes the scope might cut, the quantity cut, because it comes down to measured works.
0: Yeah. I want you to talk a little bit about your experience, though, as a business owner or operating in this industry, what it takes from you to sustain a business over time that works in the construction industry and stuff like that.
3: It takes a lot, because again, like what Mr. Puranath Budu said, finance is a big part of it. Then also in keeping the overhead expense, sometimes you might not have a project going on, but you still have to sustain your staff. Mm-hmm. You cannot send your staff home, and where they're going to get a job from. So it's not about doing a project on hand. Also, you cater for times that when you don't have work, mm-hmm. you still got to pay your staff. You still have to keep your staff. You still have to maintain your office. Maintenance costs of these equipments are not low. They're very high. A loan to service an excavator, matter of fact, let's take an example, costs you with mechanical costs and the materials, parts, it takes almost $300,000 to $400,000 to just do one.
0: Yeah.
3: And that's every 350 hours.
0: Yeah. Mm-hmm. Yeah. Mr. Singh, you've been in this industry for quite some time. Mm-hmm. I don't want to put a year amount to that, because mm-hmm. that might tell your age. Mm-hmm. But tell us how it has been for you over the years operating in this industry.
1: Oh, very challenging. I think with the oil and gas economy, we all saw a big boom across the country. And we just thought it fit. Many years we worked for all those large mining industry. We worked for Aurora Mines, Troy Resources, Lucille Bauxite Company for many years. So to change over, we had to change all of those big gears we had when those companies shut down. We had to buy new equipment. We had to sell off those bigger machinery to buy equipment to prepare for these jobs. Tendering for them, I think the tender process is very transparent. Using the IMPTAB situation, how it is, you got to So you got to be on the lookout for these ads out, first of all. You got to figure out which project is best suit you, the location where it's located. You don't want to do a project in Region 1 and you're located in Region 4. So you definitely tender for this project in a very, you have to get the talented people behind you. Put the team to the table, examine the project, see what type of machinery is really needed for the project. You sit down and you iron out, and then you try to be extremely competitive, because right now we got like about what, maybe a couple thousand contractors. So this is not a walk in the park where everybody could be compromised. This is where everybody has to be tendering. It's an open market.
2: Process.
1: It's not, you're not handing anybody project, right? Mm-hmm. Especially the Versatile project. This is a very, very project that was tender, process went through. A lot of due diligence. We had to merge. Not one contractor can win a lot. We had to merge at least two of us. In some cases, they had like four contractors had to merge to actually tender for one of these projects, right? So the tender process is very vigorous. I liked it in terms of acquiring equipment. For many years, we've been in the construction business, so that gives us an edge to be qualified. But then the logistics of getting people together, the logistics of getting the qualified individuals to manage traffic management. You have to train your drivers because of the amount of traffic on the road these days. You have to, the weight restriction, you have to now measure. All these new roads have been built across the country. It's not like before where we had old roads. You have to now just move 30 to 35 tons of materials on a 50-ton truck, mm-hmm. which will definitely drive up the costs for this project because you have to move more volumes of material. The fuel price is rising because of the war you have around the world. Material cost is going up. A container from China mm-hmm. or India with these various material, geotextile, geofabric, and all these different PVD materials. It's very, very
3: all
1: costly.
3: All imported materials.
2: Yeah.
1: All imported materials are very costly, right? Mm-hmm. It's not your everyday business. It's a very strict and rigid business when it comes to construction. There's something that people don't understand. The government keeps the contractor money 10% for retention.
3: 1 year.
1: After 1 year, then you will get that money if the project did. If it failed, they take that money to do back that work. Yeah, mm-hmm. to repair any repair that's needed.
0: Yeah, Mr. Kumar, I want to touch on something that Terry said, particularly in relation to the tendering and procurement process. You made an important comment that these are not handouts that are given to contractors. What has been your experience in the tendering and procurement process that would give you the confidence and to agree with Terry that this process is a rigid and strict and transparent process?
4: Shikwan, thank you. You know, I've been in this business for over 30 years now, and I've been tendering over 30 years on government projects. We've done quite a bit of private sector projects, but most of our jobs was in government. And if I recall clearly, I may have gotten maybe one or two single source. These were just because of extension on existing projects over those years. So if I will analyze and I will give my view on the tender process, I will say it is a very transparent process. Mm-hmm. It gives every single Guyanese contractors, and in some cases foreign contractors, an opportunity to put in a very competitive bid. And you'll be evaluated not just on prices, you'll be evaluated on your technical capability also, your past experience also. That's why these guys just indicated to you that on the Versatile to Puerto Rican project, some of them had to come together because individually they didn't meet the requirements. They had to come together. And we need to encourage that locally also because we want to build capacity locally in our infrastructure sector. Mm-hmm. We cannot just look for people to come from overseas or companies to come and do work for us. We need to find partnership here and come together in groups also. And that's exactly what these guys did. And I think that was a remarkable opportunity they all capitalized on. Mm-hmm. The tender process in Guyana, in my view, is extremely transparent. It's there. It's public record. You can review it at any time. We have seen in the past, you know, contractors got jobs, even though they were not the lowest bidder and they were not the highest bidder. There's somewhere in between. Mm-hmm. And whenever you see that, instead of making public comment about infraction, you know, taking place within the sector, you need to analyze those things carefully to understand why somebody was not chosen. If you have an engineer estimate and you have someone tendering very low below that engineer estimate, And when you analyze it line by line in the bill of quantity, and these bill of quantity are very detailed, I can tell you.
0: Yeah.
4: All right. If you analyze it and you recognize as an evaluator that that lowest tenderer can't even buy material, they're going to fail on the project.
0: Mm-hmm.
4: Then why give them the project?
0: Right.
4: And those are some of the complexities that form part of the whole evaluation process.
0: Mm-hmm.
4: And contractors have an opportunity, you know, when they're tendering, to go through very rigorously those bill of quantity, look through all the technical spec. And at the same time, when you're tendering, you need to be competitive. And at the same time, you need to project and say, this project is going to last 1 year. How do I protect myself from inflation?
0: Mm-hmm.
4: Because you deal with a fixed price contract.
0: Right.
4: If there's inflation, there's nothing in those contracts that you can go back and claim for any inflationary number. So it is a very complex environment. And I think the public, we will be having a lot more of this conversation. We need to let the public understand what happens within the construction industry.
0: And I want to stick with you to ask you particularly about this project that has received some public attention, the Versailles to Perico project. You were one of the companies that tendered for this project.
4: Sure.
0: When you look at the scope and you look at the final price, there must be some things that inform that final price. When you've looked at and analyzed the documents, what have you found that says to you that there is a reason behind the value of this project being the way it is?
4: And I'm happy you asked a question, Shakwan, because recent remarks and comments by the Honorable Leader of the Opposition, I think that those comments is kind of misleading the public, and I want to bring some clarity here.
0: Yeah.
4: That project, the name of that project is Versailles to Perico Four-Lane Highway, which is about 15-mile stretch of highway that's going to be built brand new. Within that whole that tender document, there were about 15 access roads from various villages to connect into that new highway. When you look at the details and you look at the distance between those villages and the new highway, it's approximately 4 miles between. They have catered within that tender document, and if Ministry of Housing published a drawing, showed that there was a number of access roads that's going to be built between those housing developments to connect into the highway.
0: Uh-huh.
4: If you look at it, it's about 15 of those connecting roads. At about 4 miles, that's an additional 60 miles of roadway. So if you take 15 plus 60, you're about 75 miles of road you're looking at. In addition to that, there is a series of structures, culverts and bridges that must be constructed. You're putting a highway within a farming community. You'll be having industrial, commercial, residential development along that highway. But at the same time, you still need to make sure that you cater for drainage and irrigation.
0: Right.
4: So those bridge and structures are critical onto that project. When you take that, you take also within that distance, there is also some swampy area. Internationally, we have seen the use of wicked drains. Wicked drains is like a tube you drive straight down into the earth to help you bring up settlement at a faster pace.
0: Mm-hmm.
4: And that the water from the bottom keep comes through those tubes and drain out to the top. So within a short span of time, 6 months or so, you get settlement that you would have had to wait a whole 2 years for. Those are expensive technology. So if you take the infrastructure, the structures, the wicked drain, the additional mileage into consideration, you will see, do the math. If you take 121 billion divided by the 6 and 5 miles of road and average out all the other infrastructure, you're right within 6-7 million US dollars per kilometer, which is an internationally acceptable number for construction of road within those areas.
0: Mm.
4: Now, each road project have its own peculiarity. It will not be the same because they have different soil condition. The soil investigation will be different, like Terry alluded to. You'll have different structures that need to be built in place. So I'm saying here today that, listen, as long as you're spending government and people's money, it must stand scrutiny. And we welcome comments. We welcome anybody to review those stuff. But what we don't welcome is for you to make assertion without going through the details and analyze those documented details and review it. And you will find sometimes that when you go into the detail, the face value of your observation is totally out of line.
0: Yeah.
4: And that is what happened to the Schooner and the Versailles to Perico project.
0: Yeah.
4: If you go into all those details, you will recognize it is a contract that is very competitively bid by the contractors.
0: Mm-hmm. Ritesh, do you believe that Barden Construction Services is wrongfully attacked in comments made on this project?
3: Yes, of course. Because Barden Construction Company is not a company that sprung up 3, 4, or 5 years ago. My company is established since 2010, the 13th of January 2010. And I came out of a construction background. I'm proud for that. So I came out with vast experience, practical experience in the construction industry. Coming back to the wicked dream Mr. Komal mentioned, the equipment alone just to install the wicked dream is about $50 million. The rig and the excavator to operate that rig is $50 million combined.
1: Each contractor would require at least two or three.
3: Two or three of that.
2: That might be minimum.
3: All right. And when that wicked drain is finished, placed in.
2: What do we do with
3: it? 10, 30, or 18 meters down to bring the water up for soil stabilization. Right? You have to do something called surcharging, where you place sand at a certain height that's required in the contract, according to specification, and left there for almost about 3 months.
1: I think what he's trying to say is preloading.
3: Yeah.
1: So let me see if I can explain this for you. So weak drains, it's called PVD, weak drains, vertical drains. It's a product you need to import from either India or China or Turkey. So for every kilometer of this road, we have to drive in every 2 or 3 meters, you have to drive this weak drain down. It's like a plastic kind of material that has...
3: like a fire hose, like a fire truck hose.
1: Similar. But you have to send it down at least 10 to 18 meters down into the ground at a certain spot, and then you preload the place. So let's say the road is 20 feet wide by how much kilometers we have. Every 10 meters, if you have 1 meter and a half, you have to place one in place in a square, like straight across, like hundreds of thousands of it.
2: Thousands.
1: So you look in,

0: we're
1: us.
0: Building, we're being parallel close to a large canal, a large black water canal where it's shared Pagas land. Mm-hmm. All these lands years ago are shared rice field. And to grow rice, it has to be flooded. This is not a jokey project. This is a monster of a project. But I think what people don't understand, the fundamental aspect of this project is way bigger than they can understand. We have the gas to energy project coming on board.
1: Yeah.
0: We have that is phase one. You got phase two coming. We're going to have cheaper energy over there. You have two major ports that has just been built. The NRG port, and then this guy Chris Passad built a brand new port over there, right? Mm-hmm. Where are we going to put all this traffic? It's the traveling time right now from the bridge to Parika currently, although we have a brand new bridge, it's almost in the afternoon, it's 4 or 5 hours to commuters to get home.
2: Might be a little bit three, not might be four.
0: Yeah, but I'm spending peak hours. Yeah. It'll be very, very hectic for people to get. It's very frustrating.
3: And it happens in the morning hours?
0: When you build these interconnecting roads, you open up new lands. People land get more value. This is what the government is trying to do. They're trying to build a 5-year future down the line today. So that to expect that you can't build when the future's here, when all these people come from abroad, they want to know, or investors come, they want to do business with you. They want to say, hey, we want to put on a factory here because you're getting cheap energy. We want to do a fertilizer plant because you have cheap energy. We want to put on all these different greenhouse-friendly farm because you have cheap energy. We want to do more aqua farming in Guyana. You need to have farm-to-market access road, and this is what the government vision is. I think in any smart person or business person would understand, you need to create the infrastructure to get investment.
1: Yeah. Mr. Singh, I want to ask you particularly, when these allegations come up of malpractice or anything of the sort, do you know of any mechanisms, legal mechanisms, that people can actually use to report and subsequently allow for investigation to happen? Do those things exist?
4: Look, the public procurement system, there is recourse if people feel that they were not properly awarded a tender. Mm-hmm. There's a recourse you can go and you can complain to that commission. Mm-hmm. All right. There's also a dispute board that you can complain to. So there are measures and areas that you can go and complain. If you feel also too that some of these contract numbers are not proper, you can go to the Auditor General. The Auditor General audits every single one of these projects annually. Mm-hmm. I can tell you that for sure. Because if any overpayment is made in any one of these projects, the Auditor General picks it up.
1: Mm-hmm.
4: So it therefore means that they go through also a very rigorous process to audit these projects. So there are systems in place right now to review, to make sure that some of these allegations, are not legitimate mm-hmm. or legitimate. Right? So if the people have concern, then go to these agencies and as I say, I have some concern here. We want you to start looking at these here for us.
1: So if there are those mechanisms involved, why do you think individuals would turn to social media or any of these other mediums to share these type of issues?
4: Look, my general perception on that right now is that leaders need to lead and don't mislead. We need to stop misleading and go more towards leading our people. Leading your constituent. When you start misleading your constituent, you're depriving them of benefiting from the opportunities that exist. Mm-hmm. Right? And I think sometimes people play politics with some of these stuff. Right? For political mileage. And we need to stop it because when you do that, you're disenfranchising, you're making your people who are supposed to benefit no longer want to benefit. Think about if there is a young contractor who is maybe not be supportive of the government, but might be a supporter of another party. He now will be scared to come out and start tendering on jobs because he can now be branded. We need to stop it. It's not a good thing for our people.
1: Yeah.
4: All right. If we really and truly respect our people and want to see our population grow, then we need to respect what we do and what we say publicly. Mm-hmm. We need to lead rather than mislead them.
0: Yeah. I think we all here would agree. We welcome positive criticism. If it's
2: constructive criticism.
0: Exactly. Mm-hmm. But not you can't just make silly accusation that things are not how they seem, right? Mm-hmm. There's many ways to verify these projects. I mean, we have a lot of brilliant people working with us. We can't be doing craziness when you got so much workers. All these guys. You know how much workers will be involved in this project? For each one of those lots, maybe everybody would need somewhere around close to 20 to 26,000

0: 20,000 loads of sand each lot. That's for those 17 lots. It's no joke of a project. It's a massive undertaking. Mm-hmm. And what I'm very pleased is that the government make sure that they didn't have any foreigners in this project. They're trying to give the locals the opportunity. Yep. You know, when locals make money, the money spent back in this economy. And for me, that is a blessing for us. We should really be happy that we have a president and a vice president that is thinking about the people, not just giving all the products to the foreigners, right? I mean, we welcome the foreigners, but over the years, I'm sure Kuma would agree, mm-hmm. we would have learned. We saw what they did. They came in and learned. They had the right people. They had the direct, nice equipments, and we learned. Mm-hmm. So now is our chance now to shine.
1: Yeah.
0: You know, there's many Chinese projects, I mean, that is all over the place. Mm-hmm. But one that is for a local to do, come on, man.
2: Yeah. A job of this magnitude for local contractors means a lot to local contractors. You understand? It's not the situation where we were given this opportunity ever in the past. Mm-hmm. And every local contractor want to go there and, should I say, exercise the franchise, show off what they can do, what they're capable of doing. And that's what we need at this moment.
1: Yeah.
2: You understand? Yeah. For Guyana, Guyanese people, the locals need to benefit in this aspect.
1: Mm-hmm. Mrs. Kumal, if I can ask you, as we begin to wrap up our conversation, we want to also talk about the opportunity for representation for contractors. Why is there, or will there ever be, an organization, a system, where contractors have a unified voice to raise their concern on matters of decision?
3: It's quite a good question, and before I answer, I'll just do a little preamble. Mm-hmm. The construction industry right now have over maybe 3,000 or 4,000 contractors in the system. And I'm happy to say that, you know, many of them are Guyanese contractors. Many of them are small. You've seen a lot of small, medium-sized, and large-scale contractors. It means we are helping to build capacity locally. We're helping to give our locals opportunity. When you look at the investment that each one of these contractors put out, and they take a lot of risk because, like these guys talk about the specialized piece of equipment for this project, you're not sure when this project is completed, when next you will get one of those projects. So we invest a lot of money into the business. We employed also over 30,000 people are employed in the construction sector. Comfortable, mm-hmm. right? It's much more than that, but I'll just give you a ballpark number. Now, with the investment, with the amount of employees we have within the system, and the contribution that we make basically for development of this country, when many of our brothers and sisters are sleeping, many of these guys are out late at night looking at your project, making sure they're done on time,
0: sure.
3: managing very closely so you can make some money, you can manage quality. We need some representation. Yeah. And I can say to you here positively that we have all agreed right now, quite a bit of the contractors at this point, we're going to be forming a Guyana Contractors Association.
0: Very good.
3: All right? And that's going to be happening very, very soon. Mm-hmm. We need to have one unified voice. And the voice alone is not here just to represent contractor. It's to also let our contractors know that we need to stick to certain quality, timely execution, because we're spending the people's money.
1: Yeah.
3: There's a technical spec, and the industry, the association will also work with them to make sure that we deliver what we've been paid to deliver. And at the same time, represent us also when we've been targeted for political gains.
1: Yeah. Any final thoughts from all of you? I'll start with you, Mr. Buru, and
2: then as a local contractor, I am very pleased and happy to be part of a consortium where we'll be working to hopefully execute a project of this magnitude. Mm-hmm. And I'm really looking forward for it. And I want to encourage our people to scrutinize things for themselves. Not just jump and listen to everything that you see out there or hear out there. Invest some of your time to analyze the information that you received, process it, and make a decision on your own. Don't.
4: Yes. I would like to touch on something too. In the evaluation criteria in the procurement act also, it doesn't state the lowest qualified bidder. It says the lowest qualified bidder. Mm-hmm. You know, and I know some people jump on the social media and say, this person was not the lowest bidder. X person was the lowest bidder. But it's not the lowest bidder, it's the lowest qualified bidder.
1: Mm-hmm.
0: Yeah.
1: Mm-hmm.
0: Yeah. Yeah, I'd like to say thank you for having us, first of all. And the point that he was trying to make is that this country has a lot of people coming and looking at us. we can't have this tug of war with a project that is of natural interest. Let's move this country forward. Just let Guyana keep rolling. For last maybe 4 or 5 months now, this country's on a pause because a lot of stuff has been looked back, and you know, people are making silly noise and comments that are, you know, holding back the country, putting a damp on us. Let this country move forward. Mm-hmm. Yeah,
4: that is more. Stop using everything as a political.
0: Correct.
4: Again.
1: Yeah. Mr. Singh, your final thoughts.
3: Good. So, to my viewers, you know, my final thoughts here today is that, you know, you'll be seeing and hearing a lot more from the contractors in this country. There's a lot of stuff that I think is needed to be discussed in the public domain so that our viewers understand what happens in the industry. It also get them to see if this is an area they also want to get involved in, all right, to help grow and develop this country. And like Terry, I'll say to all our leaders, the country is at a crossroad right now where we're growing at a rapid pace. Mm-hmm. Use your position of strength to help guide our people so that we can grow this country to make our life in this country a better one.
1: Gentlemen, I want to thank all of you for spending the last few minutes with me. I really appreciate it, and I wish you all the best in your projects
5: going
1: forward.
5: Thank you very much.
1: Appreciate it. You've heard there from contractors from across the country. Stay with us here on the National Communications Network as we have these and many more updates for you.

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1: Sweet Candango. 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
3: Thank you, Michelle. 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
4: 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This is big time stuff. Why do I say that? 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We've answered that question to the NCN app.
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3: Awesome.
4: I'll give you another example. 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
4: If you are in Oriala, you can get your Oriala radio station. 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
3: Awesome. 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
4: Of course. 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
3: 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This is awesome.
4: The answer is we got to evolve. If we want to keep up with what's happening in our world, we have to be able to give people news now. One of the things our CEO here at NCN says a lot of the time is that the deadline for news is no longer at 6 o'clock.
3: Yeah.
4: It is right now.
3: It's right
4: now. 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

festival of Yaum Nabi will be observed this Tuesday, a national holiday. Yaum Nabi signifies the day of the Prophet and marks the advent of the Prophet Muhammad, upon whom be peace, as the greatest benefactor to all mankind. 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

Good evening once again, radio listeners and friends, and welcome to another broadcast of Church Calling. I'm Father Carl Peters, and I will be your host this evening as we go through evening prayer.

today we are at the 13th Sunday after Pentecost, and our readings correspond to Proper 16. So I invite you to join me, and as we begin evening prayer, we begin on page 61 of our Book of Common Prayer with the opening sentence of Pentecost. God's love has been shed abroad in our hearts through the Holy Spirit He has given us. Blessed be the Lord our God, by whose grace we are yet alive. Blessed be His Son, Jesus Christ, by whose rising we are set free. Blessed be the Spirit of God, in whom is our hope and our joy. O gracious light, pure brightness of the everlasting Father in heaven, O Jesus Christ, holy and blessed, now as we come to the setting of the sun and our eyes behold the vesper light, we sing your praises, O God, Father, Son, and Holy Spirit. You are worthy at all times to be praised by happy voices, O Son of God, O Giver of life, and to be glorified through all the worlds. Lord, we pray to you for the forgiveness of our sins. Have mercy upon us, most merciful Father. In your compassion, forgive us our sins, known and unknown, things done and left undone. And so uphold us by your Spirit, that we may live and serve you in the newness of life, to the honor and glory of your name, through Jesus Christ our Lord. Amen. Grant, merciful Lord, to your faithful people pardon and peace, that they may be cleansed from all their sins and serve you with a quiet mind, through Jesus Christ our Lord. Amen. Our psalm appointed for this evening, it would be Psalm 111. Psalm 112 and Psalm 113 can be found on page 619 in our Book of Common Prayer. Hallelujah! I will give thanks to the Lord with my whole heart in the assembly of the upright in the congregation. Great are the deeds of the Lord. They are studied by all who delight in them. His work is full of majesty and splendor, and his righteousness endures forever. He makes his marvelous works to be remembered. The Lord is gracious and full of compassion. He gives food to those who fear him. He is ever mindful of his covenant. He has shown his people the power of his works in giving them the lands of the nations. The works of his hands are faithfulness and justice. All his commandments are sure. They stand steadfast forever and ever, because they are done in truth and equity. He sent redemption to his people. He commanded his covenant forever. Holy and awesome is his name. The fear of the Lord is the beginning of all wisdom. Those who act accordingly have a good understanding. His praise endures forever. Hallelujah! Happy are they who fear the Lord and have great delight in his commandments. Their descendants will be mighty in the land. The generation of the upright will be blessed. Wealth and riches will be in their house, and their righteousness will last forever. Light shines in the darkness for the upright. The righteous are merciful and full of compassion. It is good for them to be generous in lending and to manage their affairs with justice, for they will never be shaken. The righteous will be kept in everlasting remembrance. They will not be afraid of any evil rumors. Their heart is right. They put their trust in the Lord. Their heart is established and will not shrink until they see their desires upon their enemies. They have given freely to the poor, and their righteousness stand fast forever. They will hold up their head with honor. The wicked will see it and be angry. They will gnash their teeth and pine away. The desires of the wicked will perish. Hallelujah! Give praise, you servants of the Lord.
Praise the name of the Lord. Let the name of the Lord be blessed from this time forth forevermore. From the rising of the sun to its going down, let the name of the Lord be praised. The Lord is high above all nations, and his glory above the heavens. Who is like the Lord our God, who sits enthroned on high, but stoops to behold the heavens and the earth? He takes up the weak out of the dust, and lifts up the poor from the ashes. He set them with the princes, and the princes of his people. He make the woman of a childish household to be a joyful mother of children. Glory to the Father, and to the Son, and to the Holy Spirit, as it was in the beginning, is now, and shall be forever. Amen. Our first reading is taken from 2 Samuel chapter 24, reading from verse 1 to 2 and 10 to 25. Again, the anger of the Lord was kindled against Israel, and he incited David against them, saying, "Go count the people of Israel and Judah." So the king said to Joab and the commanders of the army who are with him, "Go through all the tribes of Israel, from Dan to Beersheba, and take a census of the people, so that I may know how many people they are." But afterward, David was stricken to the heart because he had numbered the people. David said to the Lord, "I have sinned greatly in what I have done. But now, O Lord, I pray you, take away the guilt of your servant, for I have done very foolishly." When David rose in the morning, the word of the Lord came to the prophet Gad, David's seer, saying, "Go and say to David, thus says the Lord, three things I offer you. Choose one of them, and I will do it to you." So Gad came to David and told him. He asked him, "Shall 3 years of famine come to you on your land? Or will you flee 3 months before your foes while they pursue you? Or shall there be 3 days pestilence in your land? Now consider and decide what answer I shall return to the one who sent me." Then David said to God, "I am in great distress. Let us fall into the hand of the Lord, for his mercy is great. But let me not fall into human hands." So the Lord sent a pestilence on Israel from that morning until the appointed time. And 70,000 of people died from Dan to Beersheba. But when the angel stretched out his hand toward Jerusalem to destroy it, the Lord relented concerning the evil and said to the angel who was bringing destruction among the people, "It is enough now, stay your hand." The angel of the Lord by the threshing floor of Araunah, the Jebusite. When David saw the angel who was destroying the people, he said to the Lord, "I alone have sinned, and I alone have done wickedly. But these sheep, what have they done? Let your hand, I pray, be against me and against my father's house." That day, God came to David and said to him, "Go up and erect an altar to the Lord on the threshing floor of Araunah the Jebusite." Following God's instructions, David went up as the Lord had commanded. When Araunah looked down, he saw the king and his servant coming toward him. And Araunah went out and prostrated himself before the king with his face to the ground. Araunah said, "Why has my lord the king come to his servant?" David said, "To buy the threshing floor from you in order to build an altar to the Lord, so that the plague may be averted from the people." Then Araunah said to David, "Let my lord the king take and offer up what seems good to him. Here are the oxen for the burnt offering, and the threshing sledges, and the yokes of the oxen for the wood. All this, O king Araunah, gives the king.
And Araunah said to the king, "May the Lord your God respond favorably to you." But the king said to Araunah, "No, but I will buy them from you for a price. I will not offer burnt offering to the Lord my God that cost me nothing." So David brought the threshing floor and the oxen for 50 shekels of silver. David built there an altar to the Lord and offered burnt offering and offerings of well-being. So the Lord answered his supplication for the land, and the plague was averted from Israel. Here ends the reading. Thanks be to God. We now say the Magnificat. My soul proclaims the greatness of the Lord. My spirit rejoices in you, O God, my Savior. For you have looked with favor on your lowly servant. From this day all generations will call me blessed. You, the Almighty, have done great things for me, and holy is your name. You have mercy on those who fear you from generation to generation. You have shown strength with your arm and scattered the proud in their conceit, casting down the mighty from their thrones and lifting up the lowly. You have filled the hungry with good things, and the rich you have sent away empty. For you have come to the help of your servant Israel. For you have remembered your promise of mercy, the promise made to our forebears, to Abraham and his children, forever. Glory to the Father, and to the Son, and to the Holy Spirit, as it was in the beginning, is now, and shall be forever. Amen. Our second reading is taken from Revelations chapter 4, reading from verse 1 through to verse 11. After this, I looked, and there in heaven a door stood open. And the first voice which I had heard speaking to me like a trumpet said, "Come up here, and I will show you what must take place after this." At once I was in the Spirit, and there in heaven stood a throne, with one seated on the throne. And the one seated there looks like jasper and carnelian. And around the throne is a rainbow that looks like an emerald. Around the throne are 24 thrones, and seated on the thrones are 24 elders, dressed in white robes with golden crowns on their head. Coming from the throne are flashes of lightning and rumblings and peals of thunder. And in front of the throne burn 7 flaming torches, which are the 7 spirits of God. And in front of the throne there is something like a sea of glass, like crystal. Around the throne and on each side of the throne are 4 living creatures, full of eyes in front and behind. The first living creature like a lion, the second living creature like an ox, the third living creature with a face like a human face, and the fourth living creature like a flying eagle. And the 4 living creatures, each of them with 6 wings, are full of eyes all around and inside. Day and night, without ceasing, they sing, "Holy, holy, holy, the Lord God, the Almighty, who was and is to come." And whenever the living creature give glory and honor and thanks to the one who is seated on the throne, who lives forever and ever,

things, and by your will they existed and were created. Here ends the reading. Thanks be to God. We now say the Apostles' Creed. I believe in God the Father Almighty, creator of heaven and earth. I believe in Jesus Christ, his only Son, our Lord. He was conceived by the power of the Holy Spirit and born of the Virgin Mary. He suffered under Pontius Pilate, was crucified, died, and was buried. He descended to the dead. On the third day he rose again. He ascended into heaven and is seated at the right hand of the Father. He will come again to judge the living and the dead. I believe in the Holy Spirit, the Holy Catholic Church, the communion of saints, the forgiveness of sins, the resurrection of the body, and life everlasting. Amen. The Lord be with you, and also with you. Let us pray. Our Father in heaven, hallowed be your name. Your kingdom come, your will be done on earth as it is in heaven. Give us today our daily bread. Forgive us our sins as we forgive those who sin against us. Save us from the time of trial, and deliver us from evil. For the kingdom, the power, and the glory are yours, now and forever. Amen. And the suffrages, Lord, reveal your love among us, that we may know the joy of your salvation. Grant peace within and among all nations, and teach our leaders wisdom. Endow your church with faithfulness, and your servant with knowledge and true godliness. Defend, O Lord, the rights of the poor and the oppressed, that your justice may be known among all people. Lord, renew your spirit within us, that in us and through us your will may be done. And I will say the collect for the Sunday, the proper 16. The Lord be with you, and also with you. Grant mercy for God that your church, being gathered together in unity by your Holy Spirit, may show forth your power among all peoples to the glory of your name, through Jesus Christ our Lord, who lives and reigns with you in the Holy Spirit, one God forever and ever. Amen. O Lord, support us all the day long of this troublous life, until the shades lengthen and the evening comes, and the busy world is hushed, the fever of life is over, and our work is done. Then, Lord, in mercy, grant us safe lodging, a holy rest, and peace at the last. Through Jesus Christ our Lord. Amen. The prayer of dedication. Almighty God, we thank you for the gift of your holy word. May it be a lantern to our feet, a light to our paths, a strength to our lives. Take us and use us to love and serve all persons in the power of the Holy Spirit. And in the name of your Son, Jesus Christ, our Lord. Amen. Now to him who is able to do immeasurably more than all we can ask or conceive, by the power which is at work among us, to him be glory in the church and in Christ Jesus throughout all ages. Amen. The Lord be with you, and also with you. Let us bless the Lord. Thanks be to God. Thank you once again for joining us. We now leave with the hymn.

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1: With the news at this time, I'm Alistair Prophet. Good evening. Quick action by crew on board the Liza Unity Floating Production Storage and Offloading Vessel, FPSO, was able to extinguish a fire that started in the laundry room of the living quarters. According to a representative of ExxonMobil Guyana Limited, which operates that vessel, heat detectors aboard the ship were activated, indicating a small fire, which was then quickly extinguished. The representative noted that the appropriate response procedures were initiated and that all personnel aboard the vessel are safe and accounted for. According to the representative, operations were suspended as part of the established safety response and will resume following completion of the necessary checks. The Liza Unity FPSO, which began operations in February 2022, is the second such ship to produce oil in Guyana's waters. Its production capacity currently rests at around 220,000 barrels of oil per day. The victim involved in an accident on Friday night at Fairfield Mahikoni has been identified as Prakash Prasad. He is currently being treated for injuries following the accident. Meanwhile, President of the Burmese Chamber of Commerce and CEO of Sawa Investments Inc., Samantha Reed, has been identified as the driver of the pickup vehicle that struck the man, who was at the time riding an electric cycle. In a press release, Reed assured that she is currently assisting the police with the investigation. She also denied reports that she was inebriated at the time of the accident. Further, the business executive expressed deep concern for the injured man's well-being, assured that she remains available to the relevant authorities, and made it clear she will provide any assistance required during the investigation. Watch it and pass it. That is the advice of Devendra Jagmohan, who survived a health scare that many people are still hurtling towards due to their vaping habits. Now in recovery, the 39-year-old is sounding the alarm bells in an effort to help others avoid that fate.
3: I used to vape a lot, so I end up had a little accident, and when coming here, so the vaping end up swell up my lungs and infect my whole body part. It could kill you. Being in here, I realized though, I see it with my own two eyes, I feel it. I tell them, don't try it at all. Just watch it and pass it. Watch it, the party, don't touch it.
1: Vaping has become a growing trend among children and young people, with many vapes containing synthetic substances and cannabinoids, which are chemical compounds found in the cannabis plant. The synthetic drugs are also artificially created to mimic the effects of natural narcotics or hallucinogens. They carry with them severe health risks, such as early vascular dysfunction, high blood pressure, and even heart attacks and strokes in persons as young as in their teens and early 20s. And in regional news, at just 19 years old, Guyanese martial artist Samuel Tyrell has made regional history, capturing the Caribbean's Ultimate Fist Fight, CUFF, Heavyweight Championship in Trinidad. Tyrell, who hails from Region 7 in Guyana, made his mixed martial arts debut on Saturday night, where he faced St. Lucian Brian Slater for the CUFF Heavyweight title. The young Guyanese fighter immediately made his presence felt, dominating the opening round before continuing his impressive performance in the second. He sealed championship victory in under 2 minutes of the second round via submission with a guillotine choke. And in international news, King Harald V of Norway, who at 89 years of age is Europe's oldest living head of state, is in a serious condition after being admitted to the hospital. According to the Norwich Palace, the king was hospitalized on Monday and treated for anemia, but his condition deteriorated during the weekend while in hospital. The king, who is related by blood to the British royal family, has ruled Norway since 1991, is receiving antibiotics for a bacterial infection, and the palace says his condition is stable. While he is hospitalized, Crown Prince Haakon has stepped in to handle royal regency responsibilities. And that's the news to the moment.
2: This has been The News, featuring the personalities, issues, and events that made the news in Guyana, the Caribbean, and around the world. The news was compiled and edited in the newsroom of the National Communications Network.

0: With your sportscast, I'm Eric Collymore. Gannon 14 boys walked away as champions after securing a hard-fought victory over Suriname in the final of the 2026 CFU Under 14 Challenge Series in the Dominican Republic. The two teams battled to a 1-1 draw in regulation time, with Dane Van Kooten putting Gannon ahead in the 45th minute. Suriname responded to level the score, sending the contest to a penalty shootout. However, Gannon held their nerve from the spot, winning the shootout 4-2 to claim victory in their Tier 2 encounter. Slingers FC is aiming to retain its Ghana Football Federation Elite League title as they continue preparation for a tough title defense in this year's edition of the league. The GFF Elite League kicks off on August 29 at the Federation's National Training Center in Providence. Head coach Jamal Shabazz says the club's main goal is still winning the league and getting back into the Caribbean Football Union competition.
1: Slingers going through a transition. We want to improve the infrastructure of the club while maintaining a high level on the field. So this season, again, we focus on winning the league because it's the most important thing to get us to the Caribbean Football Union tournaments.
0: While Slingers finished last season unbeaten, Shabazz says the chance to play in the CFU tournament gives the players motivation.
1: Playing unbeaten in the league was good. We lost in the two knockouts. But we didn't play unbeaten in CFU. And therein lies the standard. You know, we've got players who are in the national team and know what it is to play at another level. And for us, the great motivation is to win the league to get back to CFU. You know, so that in itself is a huge motivation.
0: The squad is still mostly the same and sees several players who joined for the CFU campaign expected to stay with Slingers.
1: You know, we find that they're hungry for it, they're saying the right things, and now it's up to when the league starts for us to show the right things.
0: West Indies Under 19 women's coach Ryan Austin says the Cricket West Indies High Performance Camp will provide valuable preparation as the team builds towards the ICC Under 19 Women's T20 World Cup in Bangladesh and Nepal in January 2027. 22 players have been selected for the camp, which Austin says will give the coaching staff an opportunity to assess the players and better understand their strengths and development needs. Austin says the initial focus will be on evaluating the player skills and identifying areas that need to be strengthened. He says the aim is to eventually place the players in specific roles that will best suit the needs of the team. Austin believes the camp will also help the players prepare for the demands and pressure of playing at the World Cup.
2: For me, dealing with pressure, obviously international cricket is high pressure, as you say. So I try to keep, what I'm trying to do now is to try to keep the environment that we are in, you know, as comfortable as possible, you know, let them to be themselves, be free, enjoy their cricket. So we basically doing a lot of that. We're also preparing them mentally and physically. So we did a lot of classroom work already with respects to helping them to understand the game more, field settings, game scenarios, those kind of things.
0: He is also encouraged by the quality of players available for selection.
2: Obviously, there's a few of the girls who had played for West Indies Under 19 already, which is good for us. They have brought a lot of experience with them. So you're looking at Samara Ramnath, Brianna Harichiran, Keela George, to name a few of them. There's also been some exceptional performances from the left-arm spinner, Plummer. Obviously, Ebony Braffitt as well, who has international experience. She played her first T20 international for the senior girls this year against Sri Lanka. So she also brings a wealth of experience as well. And she's also one of the leaders in the squad as well.
0: Antigua Bermuda Falcons defeat Trinbago Knight Riders in the latest round of CPL action on Saturday evening.
3: Shadab Khan blasted Antigua Bermuda Falcons a 5-wickets victory with 9 balls remaining when they faced off with Trinbago Knight Riders at the Sir Vivian Richards Stadium in Antigua on Saturday evening. Knight Riders batting first saw Colin Monroe and Nicholas Puran going berserk, running boundaries to get the 5-time champions off to an explosive start. Puran hit 2 sixes and 6 fours for his 4-3, with 4 sixes and 2 fours from Colin Monroe in his 4-6. However, after the pair was dismissed, the innings fizzled out, with the next highest coming from Sol Narine with 19. They ended on 165 for 6 in their 20 overs. Falcons Joshua James and Rakeem Carmel picked up 2 wickets apiece. Falcons chasing 166 victory had Amir Jangu giving them a decent start, but they struggled to get the ball over the ropes. Casal Pereira, 34, and Khan, 52, played unbeaten to take them over the line in the end. Khan hit 5 crucial 6s in the last few overs, with Pereira striking 3 4s and a 6 as they finished in a flurry to win the contest in 18.2 overs by 5 wickets.
0: And that's sport to the moment.

0: 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Kakuwapan unaw at Regional Radio Station Kit Ijaan Kapam, Maburuma, Essequibo Coast, Bartica, Oriela, Madia, Binahil, Anay, Lethem, na ikay Sharton E. This is 102.5 FM, 560 AM, The Voice of Guyana, broadcasting on our regional radio stations in Maburuma, Essequibo Coast, Bartica, Oriela, Madia, Binahil, Anay, Lethem, and Aishalton.
1: With the check of the weather for the next 12 hours, I am Oshana Hopiwana. Mostly fair to cloudy skies can be expected across Guyana with a few passing showers. Rainfall is expected to be less than 10 millimeters. Winds will be gentle to moderate breeze from the northeast. Minimum temperatures will range between 24 and 26 degrees Celsius along the coast and between 21 and 23 degrees Celsius elsewhere. For your springtide advisory, it is none at this time. Now for your extended forecast. On Monday, cloudy skies are expected across Guyana with scattered showers, isolated thunderstorms in the afternoon. And until next time, be safe and have a great evening.
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0: This is the Voice of Guyana, and the time is 18 hours 15. When the
1: trumpet of the march of sound. We now present the Lord's Challenge, our weekly quarter-hour broadcast, bringing God's invitation to people everywhere. This is an international broadcasting ministry which is being used of God to bring blessings to many people. Joshua Daniel, who will be speaking in a moment, urges you to stay tuned and listen to the Lord's Challenge, and to reach out and touch the loving Savior.
2: Let us turn to Matthew 5th chapter. After the Beatitudes, let's read the first and the last of these Beatitudes. Third verse, blessed are the poor in spirit, for theirs is the kingdom of heaven. Blessed are the poor in spirit. The width of this blessing, I suppose nobody can gauge. For theirs is the kingdom of heaven. Now, I find this broken spirit missing in many, many people. They can't even say sorry. They find it so difficult. They come up with explanations and excuses. They can't say sorry. What does that mean? That means there's a proud spirit, perhaps even an arrogant spirit, cannot even acknowledge black as black and white as white. What do you expect from people who see something which is black and call it white? They're not going to get anywhere, that's for sure. So the Lord Jesus Christ begins the Beatitudes, his teaching on the Sermon on the Mount, with this broken spirit. Oh, how greatly I have been blessed. I know to say sorry seems costly to human nature, but I've had to say sorry so many times and still have to, still do, inasmuch as I'm not perfect. I want to be, but when I do err, I say sorry. It might seem as though it's humiliating, but no, it is elevating. It's not humiliating. It lifts you. Every time you humble yourself, you're lifted. And look at the width of the blessing. Can you imagine that the kingdom of God is yours? Suppose, some of you won't know this. Queen Victoria went to hear a message on the second coming, the return of the Lord Jesus. And after the sermon, she went up to the preacher and she said, "Oh, how I wish that the Lord Jesus Christ will come during my reign, because I would want to put the crown of Britain at his feet." Look at that. "I would put the crown of Britain at his feet." My dear friends, we don't talk about the British Empire anymore, but when I was growing up as a boy, I saw some of the glories of the British Empire. And of course, young fellows arose in the British Isles who said, "We will blow the glory out of Britain's empire." English soil gave birth to such creatures. If you had the British Empire, would you want to put it at the feet of Jesus? Some of you can't even put your wallets at the feet of Jesus. Some of you have a hard time putting your hearts at the feet of Jesus, your will at the feet of Jesus. But should it be so? Hardly. What does the Lord Jesus say? "Blessed are the poor in spirit, for theirs is the kingdom of heaven." Can you imagine what that must be? And yet we go about as though we are knocked up too much, little pygmies whom nobody notices. Well, we are all worried that nobody notices us. But we are not worried that we don't have this power. The kingdom of God is yours. Let's go to the last of the Beatitudes. Blessed are ye when men shall revile you and persecute you, and shall say all manner of evil against you falsely for my sake. Today, look at our reaction to any correction, any rebuke. I want all the boys and girls to see, how do you react when your mother or your father says, hey, don't do that. Well, my father is hard, my mother nasty. She can't understand this. They used to talk about the generation gap years ago. And I notice it has got wider. If the Christian work and spirit begins to work in your family, there is no generation gap. None at all. It's amazing. But today, speak of generation gap. Oh, the gulf is so wide and it is fixed. Why is that? No broken spirit. Now, here we are told about our reaction to when men shall revile you and persecute you and shall say all manner of evil against you. Justifiably? No, falsely. Did you have all manner of evil spoken against you? Even I haven't had all manner of evil spoken against me. Oh, yes. When I preach the truth, some people feel that I'm treading on their toes. Some people feel, what's this? This man is speaking all about my heart, all about what I did over there in secret. They think somebody has come and told me about them. Did you know that I was seated in the congregation when you spoke? I say, I don't know you from Adam. I know nothing about you. Nobody told me a thing about you. All right. And I have not had all manner of evil spoken against me. Even a Sunday newspaper thought it worthwhile to write an article against me. Huh. But that does not matter. This is a free world, and you're free to say whatever you please. Only you will have to give an account. You will have to give an account before God, though. But here Jesus is saying, blessed are you. What? When people talk all manner of evil against you, you bristle, don't you? Like a porcupine. What's that? The porcupine in you is your old nature. I did see a porcupine arriving at my drive up in the mountains, 6,000 feet elevation. One night, my headlights caught a porcupine right in front of my gates. My, how it bristled. I could hear its spikes against the concrete of the drive. Well, there's no use running your car against a porcupine, you'll damage your tires and you'll rue for it. Anyway, you know, there's a porcupine inside of us. We bristle. We want to hit back. Blessed are you when men shall revile you and persecute you and shall say all manner of evil against you falsely. Rejoice and be exceeding glad, for great is your reward. Some of you would rather have the Bible rewritten. Isn't that tragic that we read these things, but really we value things which are worthless? Rejoice and be exceeding glad, for great is your reward in heaven. So, I don't allow the words of people to bother me. I say, this is a free world. People are free to say what they like. They are free to call me by any name, distasteful names. It doesn't matter. Those things don't hurt. What hurts is my reaction. That's it. That's what really hurts you, your reaction. So, my dear friends, Some of you may not have noticed what comes directly after the Beatitudes. How many of you have noticed that the Lord Jesus Christ talks about salt? What's the use of all these blessings if these blessings don't prove to be like the salt of the earth? Where are they to be squandered? See, blessing, blessing of meekness, blessing of being merciful, blessing, you know, for hungering and thirsting after righteousness, the blessings that follow a pure heart, the blessings that accompany the peacemaker. Oh, what is the use of all these blessings if they are all bottled up in a fine, nice bottle or box? No, worthless. They are to be a salt. They are to move out into every strata of society. Is that happening? It is not happening. Why? You are the salt of the earth, but if the salt have lost his savor, wherewith shall it be salted? It is thenceforth good for nothing. You call a man a good for nothing, he'll get pretty angry. But the Lord Jesus Christ calls a lot of us good for nothings. Not good in the family, not good in society, not good in the world at large. Good for nothing. No salt. Have lost its saltness. Well, one or two things by which you lose your saltness. As soon as you get out of touch, you know, with God. Let's pray. Gracious Father, forgive us our saltless existence. Cleanse us, we pray you. Only you can do this, Lord. We come to you. Give to us that blessedness of a spirit that is broken and poor. You have got so much for us, Lord. You want to give to us heaven's fullness. The kingdom of God is yours. The kingdom of heaven is yours. Please help us. In Jesus' holy name, amen.
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3: What going on, everybody? Well, me, I see on TikTok, everybody at what trend. And when I say, meet me at our spot, and when you swipe, you see them, you go, oh my gosh, I don't know. Once you come from region 1, you come from region 2, region 7, region 8, region 9, or region 10, huh? And you get a friend and you come to town, you ask a friend if you meet them, they go to you, meet you, them, you go. Any scientific indigenous will tell you the meeting point in Georgetown is Demico. We don't know other meeting point. That's the only place we know. If we not meet you there, we can meet you by the clock. Other than that, we lost.
2: Hello everyone, welcome to the Creatives Block. I'm your host, Kieran Moy, and it's time for us to celebrate our creatives right here in Guyana. This week, the spotlight is on Cherish James, a storyteller, an entrepreneur, a comedian, a mother of one, and a young woman who is not ashamed to express herself in the Creole dialect.
3: What's going on, everybody? Well, today, me, I work in a shop. This is not the first day me, I work in a shop. This is not the second day me, I walk in a shop. And this is not the third day me, I walk in a shop. Me, I walk in a shop enough time, you hear? And let me tell you, customer could make you run mad. No, you go tell me, an auntie go come for buy, and the auntie go say, oh, please for a drink. Me go pick up a drink and bring, forget the auntie. You know what the auntie go turn and tell me? Are you gonna get bigger one? Me go put it back, pick up a bigger one and bring it back. She go holla. You na get a next caller, auntie. You na be know you want another caller. You na be know you want another caller. Huh? I think me back strong or that bend in enough freezer for take a drink.
2: Well, it's time to chat with this creative, Cherish James. Tell us about yourself.
4: Hi, my name is Cherish James and I post comical TikTok videos using one of the dialects from my region. Most people, especially Coastlanders, aren't accustomed to hearing that dialect, and they find it quite amusing.
2: Looking back to the very beginning, how did this journey first start for you?
4: If I'm being honest, I never had the intentions of being a content creator. I mean, I would always post content, but not expecting much from it. Quite interesting. I was hanging out with some friends when one of them approached me with a camera to do a pretend interview. He later posted it on his Facebook page. And within hours, my face and voice were trending. Person started looking for my account, and I started gaining more followers. They were so captivated by my voice and wanted to hear more from me. I realized my voice was already out there, and I started to make videos to keep them entertained.
2: Your audience deeply connects with your authenticity and the rich use of Creolese in your videos. How did you find the confidence to embrace your raw, natural voice online?
4: I'm a Guyanese by birth and nationality, and I'm very proud of my culture. Language is a very vital part of our culture. It helps to shape our identity. So for me to be ashamed to speak in our Creolese tongue is to be ashamed of who we are as a people. I have always been proud of my Guyanese roots, so I would say the confidence has always been a part of me because I'm proud of who I am and where I come from.
2: You built your entire community performing directly to a camera on TikTok. How did transitioning to a live stage at the Guyana Literary Festival feel?
4: Public speaking and large crowds have always been a challenge for me. A few years ago, performing in front of a large crowd would have seemed impossible for me. It wasn't an easy decision to start performing, but I realized that there are so many persons out there that are interested in what I have to say and how I see it. Guyana Literary Festival didn't just give me an opportunity to perform, but it gave me a voice. It gave me a chance to be a part of our culture, to reach a larger audience, and it made me realize the impact of one performance. When performing live, you get to see the audience reactions. You're able to connect with them in the moment. That isn't something that you can do through a TikTok video.
2: Well, Guyanese storytelling has a long, vibrant tradition, but it's rapidly evolving through social media. Do you ever see your work as comedy, cultural preservation, or a mix of both?
4: I would say it's a mixture of both comedy and cultural preservation. Because when I speak, I would speak in a dialect that is native to my region. It's a part of Amerindian culture and our Guyanese culture at large. Like I said earlier, our language is our identity. So if we lose our language, we lose who we are as a people. Therefore, I do feel that I have the responsibility to keep Guyanese storytelling alive for the next generation. Not many persons are able to speak the richest level of our Guyanese Creoles, and I'm one of those persons that can do it. Therefore, as a person that has the ability, I think it's my duty to pass it on and tell stories the way our foreparents told us.
2: When videos go viral and people feel like they know you, it can be both beautiful and overwhelming. How do you protect your personal space and stay grounded?
4: Most of the videos that I post have content that are fictional. I would develop characters and tell stories through these characters. I speak Creolese the way I normally would, and a lot of what people see is genuinely how I am in my everyday life. So when people watch the videos, they often start to feel as though they know me personally. And I appreciate that because it means that the content feels authentic and people can relate to it. But I've also learned that being authentic doesn't mean that I have to put every part of myself out there to the public. I try to keep certain things or certain parts of my life just for me and the people that are close to me. So when I'm offline, I'm offline. I still interact with the same people the way I did before. Everyone know me from TikTok. I think it's what keeps me grounded. I don't look at myself as a viral person or an internet personality. I'm still just me. The camera just gave everyone a chance to see it. People can still enjoy the content without having to know every part of me.
2: Making people laugh often requires observing the world deeply, including its tougher or quieter moments. Has there ever been a time when creating content or storytelling helped you navigate a difficult moment in your own life?
4: I wouldn't say that it has helped me to navigate difficult moments in my life, but creating these videos can be very refreshing and uplifting for me. You know, it's a great feeling to know that I can bring smiles and laughter into people's lives. You know, even when I have days that aren't the best, I can make other persons feel great.
2: From TikTok screens to the Guyana Literary Festival stage, your creative footprint is expanding. What is the bigger dream or legacy you want to build through your storytelling?
4: Guyana Literary Festival is my first step into live performance. It was a great experience, and I realized that it is something worth being a part of. I think my biggest dream right now would be to continue telling stories and educating our people about our culture. You know, letting them know that language is a part of our identity and we must be proud of who we are as a people. That Guyana is diverse in its culture and every aspect must be appreciated and given the same respect.
2: Well, Ms. James, thank you so much for sharing your light with us. You put a smile on our faces, and we wish you all the best in your future endeavors. Let's leave you with her performance at the Literary Festival at the Castellani House.
0: That make you brazen, this make you brazen, and that make you brazen more. That make you brazen.
5: Good night, everybody. My name is Lydia. Some people will say, Lily girl like you too bold. The other set said, Lily girl like you too brazen. But let me tell you something. Me not brazen. Me is a nice looking girl. I'm a leader. That's how you could tell me. Since when confidence is a crime? Because if that was a crime, you would not have angel long, no? Every time you walk down the road, I'm a sing a song. I know the song, man. How we go again? Lily girl, Lily girl, Lily girl, Lily girl, will make you brazen so.
0: Lily girl, Lily girl, Lily girl, Lily girl, will make you brazen so.

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2: 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Why do I say that? 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
1: Awesome.
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2: The answer is we got to evolve. If we want to keep up with what's happening in our world, we have to be able to give people news now. One of the things our CEO here at NCN says a lot of the time is that the deadline for news is no longer at 6 o'clock.
1: Yeah.
2: It is right now.
1: It's right
2: and now. 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And we've been able to do that through the development of this app and now through promoting. 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

Welcome to another episode of Teakoi, and today we will be looking at alcohol disorder. As we know, this is something that is being misused and that has been happening a lot in today's society. So alcohol use disorder is a pattern of alcohol use that involves problems controlling your drinking, being preoccupied with alcohol, or continuing to use alcohol even when it causes problems. This disorder also involves having to drink more to get the same effect or having withdrawal symptoms when you rapidly decrease or stop drinking. Alcohol use disorder includes a level of drinking that's sometimes called alcoholism. Unhealthy alcohol use includes any alcohol use that puts your health or safety at risk or causes other alcohol-related problems. It also includes binge drinking, a pattern of drinking where a male has 5 or more drinks within 2 hours or a female has at least 4 drinks within 2 hours. Binge drinking causes significant health and safety risk. If your pattern of drinking results in repeated significant distress and problems functioning in your daily life, you likely have alcohol use disorder. It can range from mild to severe. However, even a mild disorder can escalate and lead to serious problems, so early treatment is important. Now, some signs you will look for are symptoms when you're misusing alcohol. Alcohol use disorder can be mild, moderate, or severe based on the number of symptoms you experience. Signs and symptoms may include being unable to limit the amount of alcohol you drink, wanting to cut down on how much you drink or making unsuccessful attempts to do so, spending a lot of time drinking, getting alcohol or recovering from alcohol use, feeling a strong craving or urge to drink alcohol, failing to fulfill major obligations.

where it's not safe, such as when driving or swimming. Developing a tolerance to alcohol, so you need more to feel its effect, or you have a reduced effect from the same amount. Experiencing withdrawal symptoms such as nausea, sweating, and shaking when you don't drink or drinking to avoid these symptoms. Alcohol use disorder can include periods of being drunk and symptoms of withdrawal. Now, alcohol intoxication results as the amount of alcohol in your bloodstream increases. The higher the blood alcohol concentration there is, the more likely you are to have bad effects. Alcohol intoxication causes behavior problems and mental changes. These may include inappropriate behavior, unstable moods, poor judgment, slurred speech, problems with attention, or memory and poor coordination. You can also have periods called blackouts, where you don't remember events. Very high blood alcohol levels can lead to coma. It could also lead to permanent brain damage or even death. Alcohol withdrawal can occur when alcohol use has been heavy and prolonged and is then stopped or greatly reduced. It can occur within several hours to 4 to 5 days later. Now, signs and symptoms include sweating, rapid heartbeat, hand tremors, problem sleeping, nausea and vomiting, hallucinations, restlessness and agitation, anxiety, and occasional seizures. Symptoms can be severe enough to impair your ability to function at work or even social situations. Now, you will be able to see a doctor if you feel, or you should see a doctor if you feel that you sometimes drink too much alcohol, or your problem is causing problem with alcohol drinking is creating problems for you, for yourself, or for your family. Talk with your healthcare provider. And there are other ways to get help, include talking with a mental health professional or seeking help from a support group such as Alcoholics Anonymous or a similar type of self-help group. Because denial is common, you may feel like you don't or need the help, but you definitely, in that way, have a problem with drinking. You might not recognize how much you drink or how many problems in your life are related to alcohol use. Listen to your relative, friends, or coworkers when they ask you to examine your drinking habits or to seek help. Consider talking with someone who has had a problem with alcohol but has stopped. If your loved one needs help, many people with alcohol use disorder hesitate to get treatment because they don't recognize that they have a problem. An intervention from loved ones can help people recognize and accept that they need professional help. If you are concerned about someone who drinks too much, ask a professional, experienced person who used to abuse alcohol, and they'll be able to advise you on the right treatment approach that would have supported them and can possibly support you. Now, causes. Genetic, psychological, social, and environmental factors can impact drinking alcohol. It affects your body and behavior. Theories suggest that for certain people, drinking has a different and stronger impact that can lead to alcohol use disorder. Now, over time, drinking too much alcohol may change the normal function of the areas of your brain associated with the experience of pleasure, judgment, and the ability to exercise control over your behavior. This may result in craving alcohol to try to restore good feelings or reduce negative ones too. Some risk factors in misusing alcohol. Alcohol use may begin in the teens, but alcohol use disorder occurs more frequently in the 20s and 30s, though it can start at any age. Risk factors for alcohol use disorder include steady drinking over time, drinking too much on a regular basis for an extended period of binge drinking on a regular basis can lead to alcohol-related problems or alcohol use disorder. Starting at an early age, people may begin drinking, especially binge drinking at an early age, are at a higher risk of alcohol use disorder. Family history.
The risk of alcohol use disorder is higher for people who have a parent or other

close relative who has problems with alcohol. This may be influenced by genetic factors. Depression and other mental health problems. It's common for people with a mental health disorder such as anxiety, depression, schizophrenia, or bipolar disorder to have problems with alcohol or other substances. History of trauma. People with a history of emotional trauma or other trauma are at an increased risk of alcohol use disorder. Having barbaric surgery. Some research studies indicate that having bariatric surgery have increased the risk of developing alcohol use disorder or of relapsing after recovering. From alcohol use disorder, social and cultural factors, having friends or a close partner who drinks regular could increase your risk of alcohol use disorder. The glamorous way that drinking is sometimes portrayed in the media also may send the message that it's okay to drink too much. For young people, the influence of parents, peers, and other role models can impact risk. Complications. Alcohol depresses your central nervous system. In some people, the initial reaction may feel like an increase in energy, but as you continue to drink, you become drowsy and have less control over your reactions. Too much alcohol affects your speech, muscle coordination, and vital centers of your brain. A heavy drinking binge may even cause a life-threatening coma or death. This is of your particular concern when you're taking certain medications that also depress the brain functions, or it impacts on your safety. Also, excessive drinking can reduce your judgment skills and lower inhibitions, leading to poor choices and dangerous situations or behaviors, including motor vehicle accident and other types of accidental injury, such as drowning, relationship problems, poor performance at work or school, increased likelihood of committing violent crimes or being the victim of a crime, legal problems or problems with employment or finances, problems with other substance use, engaging in risky, unprotected sex or experiencing sexual abuse or date rape, increased risk of attempt or complicated suicide. Impact on your health. Drinking too much alcohol on a single occasion or over time can cause health problems, including liver disease. Heavy drinking can cause increased fat in the liver and inflammation of the liver. Over time, heavy drinking can cause irreversible destruction and scarring of liver tissue, which we know as popularly known as cirrhosis liver. Digestive problems. Heavy drinking can result in inflammation of the stomach lining, as well as stomach and esophageal ulcers. It can also interfere with your body, with the ability to get enough B vitamins and other nutrients. Heavy drinking can damage your pancreas or lead to inflammation of the pancreas. Heart problems. Excessive drinking can lead to high blood pressure and increases your risk of an enlarged heart, heart failure, or stroke. Even a single binge can cause serious irregular heartbeats called atrial fibrillation. Diabetes. Complications of this is because also of alcohol, not directly, but is a part of it. Alcohol interferes with the release of glucose from your liver and can increase the risk of low blood sugar. This is dangerous if you have diabetes and are already taking insulin or some other diabetes medications to lower your blood sugar level. Issues with sexual function and periods. Heavy drinking can cause men to have difficulty maintaining an erection, which is known as erectile dysfunction. In women, heavy drinking can interrupt menstrual periods. Eye problems also. Over time, heavy drinking can cause involuntary rapid eye movement, as well as weakness and paralysis of your eye muscles due to a deficiency of vitamin B1, known as thiamine. A thiamine deficiency can result in other brain changes, such as irreversible dementia, if not promptly treated. Birth defects. Alcohol use during pregnancy may cause miscarriage. It may also cause fetal alcohol spectrum disorder,
and can cause a child to be born with physical and developmental problems that last a lifetime. Bone damage. Alcohol may interfere with making new bone marrow. Loss can lead to thinning bones and an increase of fractures. Alcohol can also damage bone marrow, which makes blood cells. This can cause a low platelet count, which may result in bruising and bleeding. Neurological complications. Excessive drinking can affect your nervous system, causing numbness and pain in your hands and feet, disordered thinking, dementia, and short-term memory loss. Weakened immune system. Excessive alcohol use can make it harder for your body to resist disease, increasing your risk of various illnesses, especially pneumonia. Increased risk of cancer. Long-term excessive alcohol use has been linked to a higher risk of many cancers, including mouth, throat, liver, esophagus, colon, and breast cancers. Even moderate drinking can increase the risk of breast cancer. Health is not about having it all together. It is about understanding yourself and knowing when to reach out. If things feel out of sync, start a conversation. 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

Well, this is where we have to say goodbye on this week's edition of Gems of India, which came to you with the compliments and best wishes of NCN Radio. We hope that you've enjoyed the program. As usual, we leave you with the invitation to join us next Sunday, same time, same station, for another program. Your friend Jaidi wish you all the best. Do have a splendid week ahead. I'll see you next week. Bye-bye.

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0: On Tuesday, August 18, 2026, His Excellency Dr. Mohamed Irfan Ali, President of the Cooperative Republic of Guyana, delivered the keynote address at the Caribbean Broadcasting Union 57th Annual General Assembly opening ceremony at the Arthur Chung Conference Center here in Guyana. 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
1: President of the CBU, our dear Prime Minister, of course, President of the CBU, executives, ministers, ambassadors, distinguished ladies and gentlemen. First of all, I extend to all of you, especially our brothers and sisters from the Caribbean and further afield, a warm welcome to Guyana and to the 57th Annual General Assembly of the Caribbean Broadcasting Union. I also want to congratulate all of the awardees and wish you continued success in your career. It is a particular pleasure to welcome you to Georgetown, and I trust that your deliberations will be as incisive as they are impactful, because I believe that broadcasting in the Caribbean media is at a historic crossroad. And I believe that the decisions made here at this 57th General Assembly may determine the character of regional broadcasting for decades to come. And perhaps it is appropriate that we begin by remembering where we came from. There was a time when the most powerful piece of technology in a Caribbean household was a small radio. It might have been sitting on a kitchen table. It might have been on a veranda. It might have been beside a bed. It might have been in a rum shop, a village shop, or a taxi. And when that radio came alive, something remarkable happened. People gathered. They listened. They argued. They laughed. They learned. They heard the news from home. They heard the cricket commentary. They heard calypso, reggae, soca, chutney, and gospel. They heard politicians debating. They heard the weather forecasts. They listened nightly to the death announcements. They heard the voice of the announcer who sung it as though he or she lived next door. And perhaps, most importantly, they heard themselves. And our societies seem much closer and more personal than it is today. The little radio was not merely an instrument for transmitting song. It was an instrument for transmitting our Caribbean identity. It told a Jamaican that Jamaica mattered. It told a Barbadian that Barbados mattered. It told a Guyanese that Guyanese mattered. It told a Trinidadian, Vincentian, a Belizean, a Dominican, an Antiguan, that their lives, their language, their music, their humor, their struggles, and their aspirations were worthy of being heard. That was the magic of Caribbean broadcasting. And it was more than entertainment. Broadcasting helped us discover that although we were separated by water, colonial boundaries, and different histories, we shared something deeper. We shared a way of seeing the world. 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